0: verifies it has enough signatures. That might not happen until a few days before the state's primary, and that may be too late into the election process to switch to a map that's more favorable to Cleaver. The court's decision comes as states like Louisiana, Alabama, and Tennessee are eliminating heavily Democratic majority-minority seats, thanks to the U.S. Supreme Court's decision weakening the Voting Rights Act. For NPR News, I'm Jason Rosenbaum in Jefferson City.
1: The clipping economy is booming. NPR's Bobby Allen reports on the video editors who turn long content into short videos to make money for clip-for-cash campaigns.
2: Behind the flurry of short video clips flooding Instagram, TikTok, and X are people who edit down hundreds of videos a day into viral snippets in response to bounties put up by companies and influencers, typically paying around 50 cents per thousand views. Several clippers told NPR they quit their day jobs to clip full-time. An agency founder said clipping is the new TV commercial or billboard in the age of scrolling. Ad executive Lou Pascalis says this shadow economy is a race to the bottom.
3: The movie trailer gets a lot more views than a movie. So it's not a new phenomenon, but I think the reality is that in the, you know, attention deficit economy that we now live in, if you can't say it's shorter, people aren't going to see it.
2: A leading clipping agency executive said most clippers are between the ages of 16 and 24. Bobby Allen, NPR News.
1: This is NPR. UK Prime Minister Keir Starmer says he has no intention of resigning despite growing calls within his Labour Party for him to step down. Several junior ministers quit in protest. Last week, Labour suffered significant losses in local elections, raising concerns about its future in national elections. The Eurovision Song Contest launched today in Vienna, Austria. NPR's Chloe Veltman reports geopolitical rifts are casting a shadow over the annual international singing extravaganza, now in its 70th year.
4: The 2026 Eurovision entry from Israel, performed by Noam Bitan, is sung in three languages, English, Hebrew and French, to both reflect the artist's multilingual background and potentially increase the song's international appeal. But five countries, Iceland, Ireland, the Netherlands, Slovenia and Spain, pulled out after organisers decided to allow Israel to compete. Pro-Palestinian protests at the last two contests called for Israel to be disbarred over the war in Gaza, as well as allegations it attempted to manipulate voting to favour its entry. The organisers are expecting both anti- and pro-Israel demonstrations in the run-up to the finals on Saturday. Chloe Veltman, NPR News.
1: A man has pleaded guilty to an auto break-in last year in Atlanta that police say resulted in the theft of unreleased music by Beyonce. News outlets say Kelvin Evans broke into a parked Jeep Wagoneer rented by a choreographer and dancer for Beyonce. Stolen items included hard drives containing the unreleased music, footage plans, and concert set lists. Atlanta police have not recovered the items. This is NPR.
5: 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Ella McKay in theaters December 12th.

Jazz 90.7 WNCU. Yes, you've done it. You made it through the day. Now it's time to relax, unwind, and enjoy some great music. I'm Sean Alexander. Welcome to Evening Jazz. Here's India Ari with Butterfly on your member-supported 90.7 WNCU.

0: Jazz 90.7 WNCU, a classic. Charlie Parker and his orchestra, Star Eyes. I'm Sean Alexander, enjoying your company inside of Evening Jazz. And well, yes, it is that time. WNCU, in partnership with the Durham Central Park, proudly presents the return of the 2026 Playlist Concert Series downtown every first Friday of the month. 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
1: 90.7 WNCU, Kurt Whalum, Rick Braun, a cover of the Tevin Campbell classic, Can We Talk? And yes, he's coming. Kurt Whalum, Ocean City Jazz Fest, July 3rd through the 5th, North Topsail Beach. Going to be there along with Felicia Ray, Blake Aaron, and Darren Ron, just to name a few. 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

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Philip Emmanuel, just squeeze me. Clear skies tonight. Look for a low of 43 tomorrow. Bright and sunny, high of 77. We're 90.7.

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1: President Trump is on his way to China for a summit with President Xi Jinping. The Iran war is expected to dominate the conversation, but it's also critical for trade talks between leaders of the world's two biggest economies, as NPR's Scott Horsley explains.
2: The White House says the president wants reciprocity and fairness, and to be sure, lots of countries around the world are concerned that China is distorting markets by producing too much and dumping the excess elsewhere. Trump also wants China to buy a lot more stuff from the United States. And China has made commitments to buy more in the past and then often fallen short of those promises. U.S. farmers in particular have paid a price when China started buying soybeans from Brazil instead, for example.
1: NPR's Scott Horsley reporting. Michigan congressional Democrats Debbie Dingell and Republican John Molinar have introduced a bill to ban Chinese cars in the U.S. From member station WEMU, Kevin Mershart reports.
3: Called the Connected Vehicle Securities Act, the legislation would prohibit the importation, manufacture, and sale of vehicles, software, and hardware linked to China. Dingell says the timing is important with this week's upcoming China-U.S. summit.
4: We are not competing on a level playing field when Chinese subsidizes its manufacturers. It manipulates its currency. It uses slave labor. That's not a level playing field.
3: China has been accused by the U.S. government of using technology to collect and transmit sensitive information from vehicles it produces. The legislation expands on orders from the first

0: Kuwait says it detained four men with Iran's Islamic Revolutionary Guard Corps who tried to infiltrate the country. Iran says the men were performing a patrol mission when their navigation system failed, sending them into Kuwaiti waters. More from NPR's Aya Batraoui.
1: Kuwait's Interior Ministry says a group of six men landed on its Bubiyan Island on May 1st with a rented fishing boat to, quote, carry out a mission that included hostile acts against the state of Kuwait. It named all six and listed their rank in Iran's Navy. The statement says Kuwaiti forces exchanged fire with the group and that a member of Kuwait's armed forces was wounded in the clashes. Kuwait says two of the men fled while the other four were arrested and confessed during interrogation to belonging to Iran's Revolutionary Guard. Iran has attacked Gulf Arab states with missiles and drones throughout the U.S.-Israeli war on it. But this incident in Kuwait marks the first time a Gulf Arab state says its forces clashed with Iranian forces on its soil. Aya Batraoui, NPR News, Dubai.
0: Jason Collins, the NBA's first openly gay player, has died. He was a pioneer for inclusion and an ambassador for the league. He had an 8-month battle with an aggressive form of a brain tumor. Collins played 13 years in the league for six different franchises. He announced he was gay in 2013 toward the end of his playing career. Jason Collins was 47 years old. This is NPR News.
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0: to you, Fred Robertson, and Nothing From Nothing. I'm Sean Alexander, enjoying your company as we take a look outside. Clear skies, look for a low of 43 tomorrow. Sunny skies, bright sunny skies, high of 77. 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

0: drummer Philly Joe Jones driving the title track from the album Milestones, with Red Garland at the piano, bassist Paul Chambers. It was Cannonball Adderley on alto sax, Miles Davis on trumpet, John Coltrane on tenor. Both Train and Miles, 30-somethings at the time of this recording. Opening this jazz hour, I'm your host, John Hill.
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Another day, the heart beating in the chest. And no matter what they say, we're not through yet. And all our souls caught up in the net. We've got another day to try to make it right. Another night to light the light. To give our best to the righteous fight. So if you still got the stones to lay one more bet, then you still got the vibe to catch one more set and taste the thrill and the beautiful sweat.

podcast.

not through yet, and all our souls caught up in the net. So if you still got the stones to lay one more bet, then you still got the vibe to catch one more set. And taste

trumpeter Etienne Charles from his album titled Gullah Roots, an album inspired by the Gullah Geechee community living and working in the southeastern coastal United States, of course, the tune Kumbaya, with the bassist Ben Williams. Axel Tosca was the pianist, the organist Damien Sneed, John Davis on drums, vocals by Sheeny Campbell, Chris Anthony, Charles Carter, Olana Goodow, and Michael Kilgore. Trumpeter Etienne Charles, the album Gullah Roots, preceded by Kurt Elling with Christian Sands at the piano. Kurt Elling from his Wild Flowers series, Volume 3. That was Song of the Rainbow People. The lyric, informed by Sorrow Is Not My Name by Ross Gay. Kurt Elling, Christian Sands, and special guest, trumpeter Marquise Hill. Opening the set, sisters Tia and Shami Fuller. Saxophonist Tia Fuller, Shami Fuller Royston at the piano. Their album is called Dynasty. Their group is called Fuller Sound. Fuller Sound is the name of the group that mom and dad gave it. Their mom, Ethiopia, a singer, and their dad, Fred Fuller, a bassist, a working band built around a shared repertoire. The song that we heard was Wind Sore, and we heard the voice of their mom, Ethiopia, in that tune, the Fuller sisters, Tia and Shami. The album, Dynasty, from Fuller Sound, Volume 2. We're listening to jazz. I'm John Hill. Pat Metheny playing keys and guitar with the London Orchestra as A Flower Blossoms.

band Weather Report from their Heavy Weather album with bassist Jaco Pastores' Teen Town. Joe Zawinul, of course, on keys. Manolo Badrena was the percussionist. Alex Acuna, the drummer. And Mr. Wayne Shorter on sax. Preceded by the Chicago Soul Jazz Collective. No Wind and No Rain, the name of the album. The tune Message to a Child, sung by our own D. Alexander, with guitarist Larry Brown Jr., saxophonist John Fournier, also the lyricist, trumpeter Ryan Blue Neither, Amir Fahmy at the piano, bassist Micah Collier, and Keith Brooks III, the drummer. Opening the set, Morning Star from flutist Hubert Laws, title track from that album, featuring Ron Carter on bass, John Tropea was the guitarist, Billy Cobham the drummer. On keys, Bob James, percussionist Ralph McDonald. Hubert Laws opening that set. We're listening to jazz

the late, great Chicago guitarist Phil Upchurch, Girl Talk, from his album Tell the Truth. The multi-talented Phil Upchurch, he played bass, guitar, drums. He's also a photographer, studied at the Art Institute of Chicago early on. Phil Upchurch with David Arnay at the piano, Kevin Axt on bass, Vince Wilburn Jr. was the drummer, Mike Smith on percussion, from the album Tell the Truth. We opened that set with pianist Mark Seals. His album is called People and Places. The song was For You, My Dear, with saxophonist Ernie Watts, Bruce Lett on bass, the drummer Moyes Lucas Jr. I'm John Hill. Thanks for joining me for Jazz. As always, my pleasure. And as always, if you have comments, questions, or suggestions, you can send messages to us, jazznetwork@wfmt.com. jazznetwork@wfmt.com. Hope to hear from you soon. I'll see you later. Tony Bennett with a Cy Coleman, Dorothy Fields confection.

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From their album Islands, the 14 Jazz Orchestra, featuring Mike Levine, the composer and pianist, on the tune Carmen Sita, opening this hour of Jazz Force. Hi, I'm John Hill. I'll be your host.

I was hanging out in Times Square, reminiscing to the rhythm of the city. Walking up and down Broadway, checking out all them fine babes. Dances on the way to class. Birdland, jazz corner of the world. Yeah, I played with Mingus at Birdland one night. I said, Charles, can I play one with you? He said, yeah, come on, man. As long as the union don't bust us. Well, no sooner said than done. Mingus counted off Charlie Parker's Coco fast as he could play it. And man, that was fast. Well, I got off two choruses without getting too bruised. And after the set was over, James Moody

Music from the Mingus Big Band 1993, the band formed in homage to the great bassist band leader Charles Mingus. That was his composition Nostalgia in Times Square, introduced by the saxophonist Ronnie Cooper. The band also features Randy Brecker on trumpet, along with saxophonists Al Foster and Chris Potter, Kenny Drew Jr. at the piano, with drummer Marvin Smitty Smith, and Joe Locke plays vibes on a couple of tracks, just to mention a few of the A-list players that made up the band. Mingus Big Band 93, Nostalgia in Times Square. And we opened that set with Hilario Duran and his Latin Jazz Big Band. The album is called Cry Me a River, and that was a tune called I Remember Mingus, with guest artist saxophonist Paquito de Rivera, pianist and bandleader Hilario Duran and his Latin Jazz Big Band. I'm John Hill. We're listening to jazz. From an album titled Here to Stay, it's Carmen McRae singing the lyric by

table dance in a ring and suppose it. But the secret will sit in the middle and no table dance in a ring and suppose it. But the secret will sit in the middle and no table dance in a ring and suppose it. But the secret will sit in the middle and no table dance in a ring and suppose it. But

100 basemen, all string feet tall, beating it back to the base. 100 drummers, each a stick in each hand. The delicate rumble of pianos moving in. The secret agent, an innocent bystander, drops a note in the whale box. 5 generals gathered in the gallery, blowing plans. At last, the secret code is flashed. Now is the time.

pianist Kenny Barron with the title track from his album Spirit Song, there with bassist Rufus Reed and percussionist Michael Wall Grigsby. Preceded by The Man from Tanganyika, a McCoy Tyner tune performed by the 14 Jazz Orchestra with a lot of solos in that tune. The bassist, Dennis Marks, Mike Levine was the pianist, flutist Ed Maina, saxophonist Ed Kaye, trombonist Dante Luciani, and drummer Peter Erskine. The 14 Jazz Orchestra, their album titled Islands. Opening the set, Kurt Elling doing a song called Tanganyika Dance, based on that McCoy Tyner tune, Man from Tanganyika, the Kurt Elling Quartet, circa 1994, with pianist Lawrence Hobgood, bassist Eric Hochberg, and the drummer Paul Wertico. It comes from a Blue Note anthology put together by Bob Belden called Shades of Blue. We're listening to jazz

Saxophonist Bob Mincer with a song called Montuno, a rhythm, actually, that is the heart of the Cuban rumba. Bob Mincer with the WDR Big Band. The album is called Soundscapes. Before that, it was guitarist Juan Carlos Quintero from an album called Desserts. And it is a tasty sampling of standards. We heard a medley of The Gift and Recado Bossa Nova. Juan Carlos with pianist Joe Rotundi, percussionist Joey De Leon, and drummer Aaron Surfity. Opening the set, it was the Danny Jonocucci Big Band. His album is called Voices, and each of the tracks on the album features a different vocalist. We heard What a Difference a Day Made, sung by Alita Moses. The Danny Jonocucci Big Band. I'm John Hill. Thanks for joining me for Jazz. I'll see you later. Bill Basie wrote this tune, Volcano, performed here by Randy Weston with Melba Liston.

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Mr. Don Braden from Earth, Wind, and Wonder with Getaway. And he's supported by Art Hirahara Piano, Kenny Davis Bass, Jeremy Warren Drums, and he's on tenor. Thank you so much for joining me during this hour. You're with D. Alexander Moore. Good music coming up for you. Stay with me. This is Jazz.

From the Affinity Trio, we heard the composition Shadow Catcher by Clay Schaub, who's on bass, Pamela York piano, Eric Jacobson trumpet. From their recording, New Outlook. Right before that, we heard from Jimmy Scott. We heard The Masquerade is Over from the fabulous songs of Jimmy Scott. Let's continue with Mr. Eric Alexander with David Hazeltine, Dennis Carroll, and George Flutis, the title track from his recording, Like Sugar.

Monty Alexander from his recording Rasta Monk Vibrations, an entire recording dedicated to the music of Thelonious Monk with a wonderful reggae rhythm, which is heard Mysterioso. You're right here with me, D. Alexander. This is Jazz.

pianist, composer, band leader, Mr. Eric Scott Reed, from his recording Out Late. Supported by Nicholas Payton trumpet, Eric Alexander tenor, Peter Washington bass, and Joe Farnsworth on drums with his composition, Shadowboxing. Right before that, we heard from Donald Byrd, A New Perspective, with his band and voices, with Christo Redentor. Let's continue with Abby Lincoln, Holy Earth.

The sound of Alexa Tarantino on alto. The title track from her recording, The Roar and the Whisper, supported by Stephen Fifke piano, Philip Norris bass, Mark Whitfield Jr. drums. Thank you so much for joining me during this hour. I've had a great time sharing this music with you. Hope you've enjoyed it as well. Looking forward to being with you again soon. Take care. You're with D. Alexander. This is Jazz.

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Thank you so much for joining me during this hour. You're with D. Alexander. Great things in store for you. So please stay with me as we take this journey together. This is Jazz.

the Mark Carey Trio from the recording Trillium with King Tut Strut, supported by Nasheed Waits drums, Yarbrough Charles Laws flute, Taurus Mateen on bass. Before that, we heard from Buster Williams from his recording Unalome, beautiful voice of Gene Baylor on Here's to Life. Here's John Batiste from Hollywood Africans, St. James Infirmary Blues.

Magalyn McKinney and the McKinney Zone from Zoot Suit Funk, Peaceful Place. You're right here with me, D. Alexander. This is Jazz.

That's Lee Morgan on trumpet from his recording Standards. A lot of loving to do. With Wayne Shorter tenor, James Spaulding alto, Pepper Adams Barry, Herbie Hancock piano, Ron Carter bass, Mickey Roker drums, and Duke Pearson, the arranger on that piece. And right before that, we heard from a young man who has a great voice, Michael Mayo, from his recording Fly, real cool arrangement of Just Friends. Here's Shirley Horn, The Good Life, from Loads of Love.

Alan McQueen on drums, title track from his recording, Jazz Cup Cafe Blues. And before that, we heard from Mr. George Cables from Too Close for Comfort with Roses Poses. And you heard it right here with me, Dee Alexander. This is Jazz.

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2: Recorded live at Pro Musica in Chicago on March 11th, 2023 by Ken Christensen. On guitar, Mr. Scott Hesse and his trio from the recording Intention, supported by Clark Summers on bass and Dana Hall on drums on Chicago's own Caligram Records. There was an Ornette Coleman composition entitled Rejoicing. And before that, we heard from Mike Clark on drums, Leon Lee Dorsey bass, and Mike LaDon on piano from Blues on Top with Jacob's Ladder, a Cedar Walton composition. Let's keep this music moving and grooving with Roberta Flack from her recording, Chapter 2, Just Like a Woman.

Andy Bay from American Song with his really cool rendition of Speak Low. And he's on piano and vocals, along with Kiyoshi Kitagawa on bass, Mark McLean on drums. And right before that, we heard from Miss Alexis Lombre from her recording South Side Sounds with Why I Don't Know. Let's continue with the Capital Bones from The Beat Goes On with their beautiful rendition of Duke Ellington's Single Petal of a Rose.

That's Tamika Reed on cello with her composition Prayer for Wadud, with Sylvia Bonyanese bass, Mass Swift on violin from their recording Here and Now. Before that, we heard from Nicole Mitchell's Black Earth Ensemble with Journey for Three Blue Stones from the recording Hope, Future, and Destiny. Thank you for tuning in and hanging out with me during this hour of music. Hope you've enjoyed it. Please, until we are together again, take care of yourself, eat something green, drink plenty of water. You're with D. Alexander. This is Jazz.

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They called themselves Triple Treat. Monte Alexander, piano. Ray Brown, bass. Herb Ellis, guitar. And special guest violinist Johnny Frigo with Lester Leaps In. Off the recording, Triple Treat 2, recorded at the Loa in Santa Monica. Lester Young, of course, one of the great saxophonists with the Count Basie Band, and the Basie Band is coming up. Stay with us.

The Basie Band never fails to put a smile on your face. And, of course, Corner Pocket, Freddie Green's great tune. Freddie

Green, the guitarist who played literally for decades with the Count himself, Bill Basie, in the orchestra. That recording from the mid-1950s and off the classic Verve album April in Paris. Soloing, two trumpet players, Thad Jones and Joe Newman, and on tenor sax, Frank West. Talk about some legends. And, of course, the rhythm section. We mentioned Freddie Green, the guitarist and composer of Corner Pocket. But let's also talk about Eddie Jones on bass and Sonny Payne on drums, driving that great Basie band from the mid-1950s. You're listening to Jazz with Dave Schwann. And up next, a trio led by pianist David Hazeltine. But Ron Carter is on bass here with Al Foster on drums. From their recording, The Time Is Now, and the theme from The Odd Couple.

Neil Hefti and Sammy Kahn collaborating to write the very well-known theme from The Odd Couple, and done there by David Hazeltine from his recording The Time Is Now. David at the piano, Ron Carter bass, and Al Foster on drums. I like the way they do that. It's in 3/4 time rather than 4/4 time, turning it into a waltz of sorts, and really making the most of the melody and the harmonies involved there. From David Hazeltine to David Fathead Newman, the legendary tenor sax player, something off of his tribute to the great Ray Charles. I remember Brother Ray. David played with Ray Charles for many years. David is joined by Steve Nelson here on vibes, John Hicks on piano, John Menegon on bass, and Winard Harper on drums for Georgia on My Mind.

Boy, you can hardly ask for a more soulful, heartfelt rendition of that tune. Coming from none other than David Fathead Newman, Georgia on My Mind. David on tenor, Steve Nelson on vibes, John Hicks piano, John Menig on bass, and Winard Harper on drums. That's from David's tribute CD to the great Ray Charles, with whom he played for many, many years, simply called I Remember, Brother Ray. Dave Schwann here. You're listening to the great American music we call jazz, and we have more to come. Stay with us. Still to come, Ron Carter once again with pianist Emmett Cohen. But first, here's the Gerald Wilson Orchestra with Hard Swing.

Gerald Wilson and the orchestra with Hard Swing. That is off Monterey Moods, a piece of music written for the Monterey Jazz Festival's 50th anniversary. Vancouver, British Columbia was the site of this next recording with Emmett Cohen piano, Ron Carter bass, and Evan Sherman on drums. This is from a series called the Master Legacy Series, Volume 2 of that series from Emmett Cohen. Here is all of you.

From Vancouver, British Columbia, Emmett Cohen at the piano, Master Ron Carter on bass, as Emmett refers to him in other cuts on this recording, Evan Sherman on drums with Cole Porter's All of You. That actually was a live performance in Vancouver in June of 2017, and it is part of the Emmett Cohen Presents Master's Legacy Series, Volume 2. You're listening to Jazz with Dave Schwann. Here's a master, Cedar Walton, and the music of Freddie Hubbard, Little Sunflower.

Cedar Walton from his recording One Flight Down, and Freddie Hubbard's tune Little Sunflower, along with Cedar on piano, David Williams on bass, and Joe Farnsworth on drums. Guitarist Dave Stryker up next with Bob Mincer and the WDR Big Band with a tune written by someone that Dave played with for a long time, Stanley Turrentine. Here is Stan's Shuffle.

Stan's Shuffle. Definitely a shuffling piece of jazz from the great Stanley Turrentine, and played there by guitarist Dave Stryker, who played with Stanley for a long time. Bob Mincer also soloing on tenor sax and conducting the WDR Big Band, and that's from Dave Stryker's CD Blue Soul. We thank you so much for joining us this hour and hope you enjoyed all the great American music we call jazz. Dave Schwann finishing up with Alexa Tarantino from her recording Winds of Change and Face Value.

That's a piece by Walt Weisskopf called Back in Japan. Walt musically reminiscing about his many visits to that country. It's from his recording Worldwide. Walt Weisskopf and his European quartet. Walt playing

That cooks right along, doesn't it? It's called Blues Alliance. It's from Ralph Moore and his quartet. It's off the recording Three Score with Ralph on tenor, Eric Reed, the pianist, Gerald Cannon on bass, and Willie Jones III on drums. You're listening to Jazz with Dave Schwann, and you might say we shift musical chairs somewhat, with Willie Jones here becoming the leader of a quintet. And Ralph Moore is on tenor once again. This is from the recording My Point Is. Here is Early Morning.

Early Morning, a tune by drummer Willie Jones III, and that's from his recording My Point Is. Willie leading the quartet there with Ralph Moore on tenor, Buster Williams, the bassist, and Eric Reed on piano. On a couple cuts in this recording, Eddie Henderson joins the group on trumpet. You're listening to Jazz with Dave Schwann. We thank you so much for your support of this great American music, and we dedicate this next piece to you.

One of many beautiful pieces of music by Thad Jones, co-written with Bud Johnson. In this case, the tune is called To You. Gene Harris on piano, adding his distinctive pianistic touch. It's from his recording Listen Here, along with Gene, Ray Brown on bass, Ron Eschete guitar, and Jeff Hamilton on drums. We have some classic Oscar Peterson with Ray Brown coming up in just a couple minutes. Stay tuned. My name's Dave Schwann. You're listening to Jazz. And before we hear from Oscar Peterson, let's hear from pianist Jesus Chucho Valdez.

Jesus Chucho Valdez with Aunt Jessica from his recording Lukumi Piano Solo. The Oscar Peterson Trio up next from the early 1960s. That, of course, means Ray Brown on bass, Ed Thigpen on drums. Here's something from one of my favorite recordings by this trio, the music from West Side Story. Here's the Jet Song.

When you're a jet all the way, and that swings all the way. Wow, the Jet Song from the Oscar Peterson Trio, from their recording West Side Story, music from the great musical by Leonard Bernstein, lyrics to the music by Stephen Sondheim, by the way, Oscar Peterson piano, Ray Brown on bass, Ed Thigpen on drums. Not sure if Leonard Bernstein ever got to hear this. Given the fact that it was recorded in the early 1960s, he may well have, and I think he would have approved. You're listening to Jazz with Dave Schwann and Joshua Redman up next. This is from his recording Freedom in the Groove and One Shining Soul.

That's Joshua Redman on soprano sax with his tune One Shining Soul. It's from his recording Freedom in the Groove. Along with Joshua, Peter Bernstein on guitar, Peter Martin on piano, Christopher Thomas on bass, and Brian Blade on drums. A fine quartet led by Joshua Redman. Let's hear from a fine trio led by Hank Jones, the great jazz trio in this case, with Hank on piano, George Mraz on bass, and Roy Haynes on drums. Wow. Here is Hank Jones' tune called Time Warp.

No matter who Hank Jones had in his great jazz trio, they always came through. In this case, George Moratz on bass, Roy Haynes on drums, and Hank at the piano. For Hank's tune called Time Warp, it's from the recording called Flowers for Lady Day. Music by and large attributed to, of course, Lady Day, Billie Holiday. Let's pick things up with Grant Stewart and his quartet from the recording Rise and Shine and a Tommy Flanagan tune, Minor Mishap.

That's a tune by the pianist Tommy Flanagan. It's called Minor Mishap. We heard it by Grant Stewart there. Grant on tenor, Targo Hammer piano, Peter Washington bass, and Phil Stewart on drums. Grant Stewart's quartet from the recording called Rise and Shine. We thank you so much for joining us this hour and hope you enjoyed all the great American music we call jazz. Dave Schwann finishing up with Joey Alexander and his trio from their recording Eclipse and John Coltrane's Moment's Notice.

Adam Schulman with his tune called Jack's Basket. It's off the recording West Meets East, Adam Schulman and his septet, with Adam at the piano, David Wong on bass, Rodney Green, the drummer, Joe Mondarelli on trumpet, Steve Davis, trombone, Ian Hendrickson-Smith on alto sax, and Stephen Riley on tenor saxophone. Greetings and salutations. Welcome. Dave Schwann here. You're listening to the great American music we call jazz. Thank you for joining us. Dave Stryker up next on guitar with Bob Mincer and the WDR Big Band. They have put together a wonderful recording called Blue Soul. And here is a tune that was a big hit for Marvin Gaye in the

What's Going On? A tune co-written by Marvin Gaye, it was a big hit for him in the late 1960s. Done here by guitarist Dave Stryker, along with Bob Mincer and the WDR Big Band from their recording, Blue Soul. You're listening to Jazz with Dave Schwann. Thanks again for joining us. Here is drummer Steve Fittick from his recording, Battle Lines, and his tune called Hashtag, Social Loafing.

drummer Steve Fiddick and his quintet with Steve's tune called Hashtag Social Loafing. It's from his recording Battle Lines, along with Steve Joe Mandarelli on trumpet, Xavier Perez, tenor, Peter Zach, piano, and Michael Karn on bass. Dave Schwann here. Thank you for joining us. You're listening to the great American music we call jazz. And up next, the music of Pat Metheny, arranged for a big band, Bob Curnow's L.A. Big Band. From the recording, the music of Pat Metheny and Lyle Mays, here's Pat's tune called Every Summer Night.

Ordinarily, you might not think that the music of Pat Metheny would lend itself to the big band idiom, but there is a good example that it does indeed. The tune called Every Summer Night. That's Bob Curnow's L.A. Big Band. From their recording, the music of Pat Metheny and Lyle Mays. And great soloing there from Paul Villapiano on guitar, Ron Stout on flugelhorn, and Wayne Bergeron on piccolo trumpet. Another great big band coming up in just a couple minutes, the Bill Holman Big Band and the music of Thelonious Monk. Stay tuned. You're listening to Jazz. I'm Dave Schwann. Here's Stan Getz and Bill Evans.

Stan Getz and Bill Evans with the Carpetbaggers theme, along with Ron Carter on bass, Elvin Jones on drums. And as promised, the great Bill Holman Band. This from the recording Brilliant Corners, the music of Thelonious Monk. Yes, indeed. Here is Straight, No Chaser.

from the brilliant arranging mind of Bill Holman. Straight No Chaser, from his recording Brilliant Corners, the music of Thelonious Monk, each and every tune on this so wonderfully arranged and wonderfully played by Bill's band. Soloing there, we heard Ray Herman on tenor sax and Bob Enedvildsen, valve trombone. One of my favorite big band albums, Brilliant Corners, the music of Thelonious Monk from the Bill Holman Band. And you're listening to Jazz with Dave Schwann. Let's hear some more music by Thelonious Monk, this time from alto saxophonist Arthur Blythe. This is from his recording Blythe Bite and Ruby, My Dear.

many wonderful renditions of that tune, Ruby My Dear by Thelonious Monk, and there is one of them. From alto saxophonist Arthur Blythe, John Hicks on piano, that's from the recording Blythe Bite. You're listening to Jazz with Dave Schwann and the late, great McCoy Tyner.

originally part of the album The Real McCoy, Search for Peace. That's from McCoy Tyner. We played it from a compilation called The Definitive McCoy Tyner. Joe Henderson there on tenor, Ron Carter on bass, Elvin Jones on drums. Let's pick up the pace with the Mighty Burner, Charles Erland.

the always joyous sound of the Mighty Burner, Charles Erland from Cooking with the Mighty Burner, and of course, Seven Steps to Heaven. Charles Erland, of course, on the Hammond B3, Eric Alexander on tenor, James Rotundi trumpet, Melvin Sparks guitar, Bobby Durham on drums, and Gary Fritz with additional percussion. We thank you so much for joining us this hour and hope you enjoyed all the great American music we call jazz. Dave Schwann finishing up with Ben Gillis from his recording Dare to Be and From Your Perspective.

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opening the hour with organist Chris Hazleton, his album called After Dark. That was the Bobby Timmons tune, So Tired, with Brett Jackson on baritone saxophone. Jamie Anderson was the guitarist, John Kislarmet on drums. I'm John Hill. I'll be your host.

saxophonist Christine Jensen from her album Day Moon, a tune called Etude de Mars, part of her Quiescent Suite. Christine Jensen with pianist Steve Amaralt, bassist Adrian Vidati, and the drummer Jim Doxus. Before that one, we heard from an album by Antonio Adolfo called Bossa 65, celebrating Carlos Lira and Roberto Maniscal, a couple of people who, along with Antonio Carlos Jobim, were key contributors to the Bossa Nova movement circa 1965. A tune there by Carlos Lira called Saba Voce, or Do You Know? Pianist Antonio Adolfo, with trumpeter Jesse Sadak playing flugelhorn, guitarist Lula Galvao, bassist Jorge Elder, and Rafael Barata on drums. Opening the set, Yvonne Lins, another of Brazil's all-stars, joined on that tune, simply called Rio, by Jane Monheit. It was originally written as Rio de Maio, with Portuguese lyrics, but Yvonne invited Jane Monheit to write English lyrics for the tune, and so it just became Rio. The album is called My Heart Speaks. Vocalist-composer Yvonne Lins with pianist Josh Nelson. Leo Amoedo was the guitarist. I guess that's Leo Amoedo. The bassist Carlitos Del Puerto. Drummer Mauricio Zottarelli. Arrangement by Kumo Schmid. Yvonne Lins opening that set. We're listening to jazz. I'm John Hill. Looking Up from guitarists Sylvain Luc and Borelli Legrand.

It's the sophomore effort for the band Super Blue, their album The Iridescent Spree. Yes, that's Kurt Elling at work, along with Charlie Hunter. DJ Harrison was the keyboardist, Corey Fonville on drums. Super Blue, Kurt Elling and Charlie Hunter. The tune, Not Here, Not Now. Amsterdam After Dark was the name of the classic George Coleman tune performed by organist Chris Hazleton. The album After Dark with saxophonist Brett Jackson, guitarist Jamie Anderson, drummer John Kisilarmat, and congero Pat Conway. And we opened the set with the electrifying Eddie Harris. That is the title of the album. The tune was Listen Here. Eddie Harris playing the baritone electric tenor sax, Jody Christian at the piano, bassist Melvin Jackson, drummer Richard Smith, with percussionists Ray Barreto and Joe Wolitz. We are listening to jazz.

Oliver Nelson's Stolen Moments from the Tim Ray Trio. Pianist Tim Ray with bassist John Lockwood and drummer Mark Walker, from a collection of excellent performances by these jazz vets called Fire and Rain. We opened with the magnificent Miles Davis Quintet from June of 1967. Nice month, interesting year for Miles Davis, with saxophonist Wayne Shorter, pianist Herbie Hancock, bassist Ron Carter, and drummer Tony Williams. That was Wayne Shorter's Fall. I'm John Hill. Thanks for joining me for jazz. I'll see you later. With pianist Benito Gonzalez, this is guitarist Andres Varadi with Outro.

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1: The nation's defense budget request is getting a lot of congressional pushback. NPR's Claudia Grisales reports lawmakers want to know details and more about the cost of the war in Iran.
2: Pentagon officials estimate the Iran war has cost $29 billion so far, but that does not include repairs to U.S. facilities attacked by Iran that could add billions more to that price tag. The Pentagon plans to ask for supplemental funding on top of a $1.5 trillion budget proposal for the next fiscal year that Defense Secretary Pete Hegseth argues will remake the military.
3: This is admittedly a historic budget. It is a fiscally responsible budget. And it is a war-fighting budget.
2: But amid an unpopular war, many lawmakers are expressing bipartisan frustration over the administration's shifting plans concerning Iran and a lack of information tied to their historic spending plans. Claudia Grisales, NPR News.
1: Republican-led states in the South are moving quickly to redraw their congressional maps ahead of the midterm elections. This comes after the U.S. Supreme Court gutted a key section of the Voting Rights Act. Alabama will hold a special election in August for new districts that were previously ruled illegal. NPR Stephen Fowler says voting rights and civil rights groups are challenging this.
4: It reiterates conflicting realities here. Republicans are making these changes for political aims, fewer Democrats, more Republicans. But in the South, you can't disentangle political aims from race and historic fights over civil rights. So for Black voters, those national aims just have a different connotation.
1: NPR Stephen Fowler reporting. Separately, the South Carolina State Senate has rejected a proposal to extend its current session to work on redrawing that state's map. Redistricting could help eliminate South Carolina's one Democratic seat held by James Clyburn, a civil rights activist. Prediction market Kalshi is now tracking campaign staffers to make sure they don't bet on their own candidates. This follows an NPR report on a staffer who made money from insider information. NPR's Luke Garrett has more.
5: Kalshi is a leading prediction market in the U.S. It has hosted over $1 billion in election and political bets. Campaign staff aren't allowed to use these markets, but now Kalshi is, quote, actively screening campaign staff to make sure they don't. The company's enforcement lawyer, Robert Denault, said Kalshi is using Federal Election Commission data to do just this. It remains unclear how effective this new monitoring system will be to prevent insider campaign bets. Meanwhile, in Congress, Representative Richie Torres, a Democrat from New York, introduced a bill banning campaign staff from placing election bets on all prediction markets, including Kalshi, Polymarket, and Predictit. Both actions come after NPR reported a campaign staffer bet and made, quote, thousands on prediction markets using insider information. Luke Garrett, NPR News, Washington.
1: It's NPR. The Senate has confirmed President Trump's choice for the Federal Reserve, Kevin Warsh. That term is for 14 years. The vote was mostly on party lines, with Pennsylvania Democrat John Fetterman voting to approve. A second vote is expected as early as today on Warsh's nomination to succeed Jerome Powell as Fed chair. The Justice Department is filing criminal charges against the companies that managed the cargo ship that crashed into a Baltimore bridge 2 years ago. Six construction workers were killed when the Francis Scott Key Bridge collapsed. From member station WYPR, Scott Massioni reports the ship's technical superintendent was also indicted.
6: Synergy Marine Private Limited and Synergy Maritime Private Limited, along with Superintendent Radhakrishnan Karthik Nair, are charged with conspiracy, willingly failing to immediately inform the Coast Guard of a known hazardous condition, obstruction of an agency proceeding, and false statements. Kelly Hayes, the U.S. Attorney for Maryland, says the ship used the wrong kind of pump, making it unable to restart after it lost power and tried to hide that information.
7: Synergy employees, including its shoreside technical managers, fabricated and directed the fabrication of safety inspections and certifications related to vessel systems.
6: The corporations could be on the hook for as much as $10 billion in fines. I'm Scott Massioni in Baltimore.
1: Separately, the state of Maryland has reached a settlement with the owners and operators of the ship that struck the bridge. This is worth $2.25 billion. The settlement avoids a trial scheduled to start next month. 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

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You're listening to The Morning Jazz here. I'm your host, Jasmine Harper, and we just kicked off this first hour here with music from Barbara Morrison, who was on the vocals there, and I Love Him. That was off of the album I Love You, Yes I Do. It came out in 2014, and of course, musicians featured on that track on the bass is Richard Simmons, drums, Lee Speth, and also just on the piano, Stuart Elster, tenor sax, Houston Persons, and just an amazing, amazing tune there to set off this mood this morning. I hope you all are doing well. If you are enjoying WNCU in the comfort of your home, maybe on your commute, wherever you are, we appreciate you for coming in and turning on your dials. You know, we have up next music from Natalie Cole with Coffee Time. Yes, hopefully it's some coffee time for you all this morning. And then we'll have music from the birthday man himself today, Stevie Wonder. These three words. He is 76 today, actually. So stay tuned. Keep your dials locked in on 90.7 FM WNCU. 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

0: 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We recently just heard Sea Jams Blues, which was originally composed by Duke Ellington, but this definitely is a cover that features artists such as Mike LaDonna actually on the piano, Mike Clark on the drums here, and Leon Lee Dorsey on the bass. And it's off their album, Blues on Top. Before that, we heard musical genius Stevie Wonder there with These Three Words. That was off of the Jungle Fever soundtrack. Actually, love that Spike Lee joint. If you've never seen that movie, definitely check it out. That was released in 1991. And it is interesting because today is Stevie Wonder's birthday. Yes, fellow Taurus. So we do celebrate him on this day with his amazing music. And then right before that, of course, we heard Natalie Cole there with Coffee Time. And it was off of her album, Ask a Woman Who Knows. Features artists of Russell Malone on the guitar and also Christian McBride there. We have an amazing selection headed your way. Let's get back to the music here this morning. Keep your dials locked in on 90.7 FM WNCU. 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

0: You're listening to The Morning Jazz here on 90.7 FM WNCU. We just heard music there from Campbell and Whiteman. That was Royce Campbell there and Chris Whiteman with Lady Bird. Also featuring artists on there is Katara and Lang Osk. Yes, it is an amazing day to enjoy some jazz music and also hear about some of the jazz events that we have going on this summer happening in July. Support for WNCU comes from Ocean City Jazz Festival, July 3rd through July 5th at North Topsail Beach here in North Carolina. And this event includes performances by Kurt Wallum, Jeff Cashewa, Nicholas Cole, Felicia Ray, Blake Aaron, Darren Ron, John Brown, Eric Darius, and so many more. Gates open up at 4 p.m. daily, and for more information is available at OceanCityJazzFest.com. 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It seems like a lot of fun. And, you know, if you have been before, amazing. It's going to be my first time going. And if some of you all, it may be your first time and you're thinking about going, I recommend. Even though I have never been, I'm pretty sure that experience is like no other. Up next, after these messages, we have music from Ornette Coleman. 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

0: You're listening to The Morning Jazz here on 90.7 FM WNCU. That was music from Kevin Mahogany there with Dear Ruby. Or really, Ruby, My Dear was written by Thelonious Monk there. Of course, performed by Kevin Mahogany, who's on the vocals there. And, you know, we are segueing into our second hour here this morning. Thank you all for tuning in and listening to this amazing music. Make sure to follow us on social media at WNCU _FM on Instagram, at WNCU-radio on Facebook, to just keep up with all the latest events happening in the Triangle area and beyond. Of course, we have so many great events happening in this summertime, such as Ocean City Jazz Festival and the Playlist Concert Series, which we will talk more about. So definitely want to stay tuned and updated with that. To close us out here, we'll have music from the Sistering, which are vocalists right here in North Carolina, including Kate McGrary, Lenore Helm, Lois Deloach, and Nina Freelon there. And then we'll have Jennifer Holiday. Then we'll have NPR at the top of the hour, followed by the second hour of The Morning Jazz. So stick around. Don't you turn those dials. 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I'm your host, Jasmine Harper. 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
1: Has arrived in China for a state visit. He wants to focus on trade rather than the war in Iran. Trump's visit will be watched by U.S. farmers who've been hurt by the trade war between China and the U.S. NPR's Kirk Siegler reports many are hoping for a finalized trade deal.
2: Joe Vaklovic is a former Chicago Trade Board analyst who hosts the closely followed podcast Standard Grain. He's been skeptical that a solid deal will come out of this summit.
3: Is China really going to buy 25 million metric tons of U.S. soybeans next year, despite the fact that Brazil's got more than ever to export? Chinese demand maybe falling off a little bit. I don't know. It's a hot topic and a good question.
2: A hot topic and stressful time for farmers like Justin Sherlock. He'd rather be talking about what he's putting in the ground this spring, not geopolitics.
4: I think most American farmers right now will tell you that we have to have faith that he gets us a deal, because kind of the only thing we've got left is hope right now.
2: Hope that any trade deal with China includes a firm commitment to buy a lot of soybeans. Kirk Ziegler, NPR News, Fargo, North Dakota.
1: Voters in Tennessee are grappling with the aftermath of that state's redistricting plan. The new map splits a district based in Memphis into three. NPR Stephen Fallop reports the new districts run hundreds of miles across the state.
5: Local Republican Party leaders tell NPR the change is purely political and about helping President Trump in Washington. Democrats say the dismantling of a majority black district doesn't help folks in Tennessee and is discriminatory. Both sides do agree the changed district lines will make it more challenging to represent all the constituents. The 5th and 9th congressional districts start in urban Memphis, meander through rural West Tennessee, and come together several hundred miles later in suburban Williamson County outside Nashville. Stephen Fowler, NPR News, Memphis, Tennessee.
1: Lebanese authorities say that Israeli attacks in Lebanon yesterday killed at least 13 people. That includes two medics who were hit while they were rescuing wounded people. NPR's Jana Raff has more from Beirut.
6: Lebanon's health ministry says the two medics were killed in Israeli attacks in the southern town of Nabatea. It says Israel killed the men who were government employees in follow-up strikes while they were trying to rescue the wounded. The ministry says Israel has now killed more than 100 first responders since the war between Israel and the militant Lebanese group Hezbollah began on March 2nd. Hezbollah has countered with attacks on Israeli military targets. Lebanese state media reported Tuesday that Israeli forces blew up a solar-powered water pumping station in Deir Mamas that supplies the southern Lebanese village with fresh water. Jane Araf, NPR News, Beirut.
1: You're listening to NPR News from Washington. A federal civil trial continues today in Oakland, California. Billionaire Elon Musk is suing artificial intelligence company OpenAI and its chief, Sam Altman. Musk helped start OpenAI before leaving the company nearly a decade ago. He alleges Sam Altman has betrayed OpenAI's founding principles to help humanity. He claims Altman is instead seeking power and wealth. Mike Isaac is a tech correspondent for the New York Times.
7: This case really has come down to the idea of, frankly, which billionaire you believe is doing this the right way. You know, on the one hand, we have Elon Musk, who is no longer a part of OpenAI, but says he only wanted to build AI responsibly and was tricked into leaving the entity with Sam Altman at the helm. Altman essentially says, look, you left the company in 2018 and said that you were done with it. You never, and you haven't contested that in the few years since you left. And now you're suing later on because you're building a for-profit competitor to us called XAI.
1: He spoke to NPR's Morning Edition. Voters in Nebraska and West Virginia held primary elections yesterday. One primary race for an open U.S. House seat is too close to call in Nebraska in the Democratic contest. With about 89% of the votes counted, State Senator John Kavanaugh and activist Denise Powell are virtually tied. I'm Corva Coleman, NPR News in Washington.
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That was music from Delphio Marsalis with It Don't Mean a Thing. And we are kicking off the second hour here this morning. I'm your host, Jasmine Harper. Can we talk about that drum solo from Elvin Jones there? Other musicians included there was Sonny Fortune on the tenor sax, and Ciso McBee on the double bass, Nicholas Payton on the trumpet, and Kevin Mahogany, which we just heard there, I guess, on the this somewhere on the vocals here. And of course, Delphio Marsalis there on the trombone. Such an amazing selection that we have for you all this morning. Up next is music from the Brinker Brothers. Keep your dials here on 90.7 FM WNCU. It's The Morning Jazz.

0: 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That was music from the Brinker Brothers with some Skunk Funk. It was off of their 1975 album, self-titled there. On the alto sax was Dave Sanborn, drums Harvey Mason, electric bass Will Lee, and guitar Bob Mann. What an amazing musicians that played on this track. Definitely something to wake you all up this morning as we continue listening to The Morning Jazz. Keep your dials here on 90.7 FM WNCU.
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We just heard music there from Grammy-nominated drummer Quentin Baxter. It was his quintet here. It was off of the album Art Moves Jazz, and this was titled Time Will Tell. And certainly we have an amazing, amazing event happening in the summertime here at WNCU that we are super excited to share with you all, specifically happening every month, every first Friday. WNCU, in partnership with Durham Central Park, proudly presents the return of the 2026 Playlist Concert Series. And join us on the first Friday of every single month as your go-to spot for the good music, good community vibes, and it is a free concert. Yes, indeed. You heard that right. I said free, with beer and wine vendors along with food vendors as well that are available at 6 p.m. We have live music kicking us off at 7:30, and then we'll have the Friday night mix. Travis Gales playing live in the park at 9 p.m. for the all-night dance party under the stars. Our next one is June 5th. You get to experience the songster Don Flemons as he takes the stage to continue this year's live performances. So make sure that you bring your friends, you bring your family, you also bring your furry friends as well, some chairs, some blankets, and we are going to have an amazing night of some amazing music in the heart of downtown Durham. Up next, we have music from Will Downing. So keep your dials here. 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

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That was music from Jason Forsythe here off of the album It's About Time. This is titled Fourth Rights. And, you know, there are just a lot of musicians that was on this track, including Brian Lynch, who was on the trumpet there. Michael Wise there on the piano, Steve Davis there on the trombone as well. And of course, this was composed by Jason Forsythe himself. We are segueing into our third hour this morning. Thank you so much for tuning in and listening to this amazing music that we bring to you all every single day, 24/7. 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As we have stated, there is Playlist Concert Series, there is Ocean City Jazz Fest, and you do not want to miss any of those events. To close us out here, we have music from Jay Riles, and also we'll hear from Kenny Kirkland and Clifford Brown. Then we'll have NPR at the top of the hour, followed by the third hour of The Morning Jazz. So don't you go anywhere. You're listening to 90.7 FM. I'm your host, Jasmine Harper. 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
1: In China for a state visit, it's his first trip there in nearly a decade. Trump hopes to focus on business arrangements and not on the war in Iran.
2: We have a lot of things to discuss. I wouldn't say Iran is one of them, to be honest with you, because we have Iran very much under control.
1: The ceasefire between Iran and the U.S. has been holding, but Iran continues to throttle commercial oil shipping through the Strait of Hormuz. China is a major purchaser of Iranian oil. Iran's foreign minister visited China last week for talks. A report out today offers new details on math and reading scores for students in the United States. As NPR's Corey Turner reports, researchers say big losses in learning didn't begin with the coronavirus pandemic some 6 years ago, but years earlier.
3: The annual report is called the Education Scorecard, and it comes from researchers at Stanford, Harvard, and Dartmouth. Poring over decades of math and reading scores, the researchers say America's students hit a learning recession, not during COVID-19, but around 2013. Stanford researcher Sean Reardon.
4: In fact, you wouldn't really know there was a pandemic effect if you just looked at the last 10 or 12 years of test scores. There's been just a steady kind of decline.
3: As for why learning got so derailed, the researchers have two theories. One, a big federal education law was essentially abandoned around 2013, meaning school leaders started feeling less pressure to improve. And two, social media use among U.S. youth started to skyrocket. Corey Turner, NPR News.
1: Tennessee Democrats are facing consequences for protesting the passage of new congressional maps. 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
5: The state was the first to redistrict after a Supreme Court case paved the way for Republicans to split Memphis into three districts. A similar effort in South Carolina failed. But although Tennessee Republicans were successful, House Speaker Cameron Sexton is taking issue with a walkout Democrats staged during the redistricting session. Sexton is now removing all Democrats from their House committee assignments for breaking decorum, further limiting the say they're able to have in the Republican supermajority. Democratic leader Karen Camper from Memphis says it's not about decorum, quote, it's about control. For NPR News, I'm Mariana Bacallao in Nashville.
1: There are reports from the Philippines that shots have been fired in the country's Senate chambers in Manila. It's not clear who was firing. Philippines authorities have been trying to arrest a senator who's also wanted by the International Criminal Court. Senator Ronald De La Rosa is a former national police chief for former Philippines President Rodrigo Duterte. The ICC is investigating De La Rosa for alleged crimes against humanity, the same charge Duterte is facing as he waits for trial in The Hague. This is NPR. A bomb blast in northwestern Pakistan yesterday killed at least 9 people and injured dozens more. As Betsy Joles reports from Islamabad, the bombing was in a region near the border with Afghanistan, stoking already tense relations between the neighbors.
6: Pakistani police say the blast in Sarai Norang in Khyber Pakhtunkhwa province was caused by a bomb on a rickshaw that was detonated in an outdoor market. It comes just days after 15 people were killed in another militant attack in a nearby district. These attacks took place amid a dispute between Pakistan and the Taliban government in Afghanistan over escalating militancy. Since launching a military campaign in late February, Pakistan claims to have killed hundreds of fighters from the Afghan Taliban and its ideological affiliate, the Pakistan Taliban, inside Afghanistan. Pakistan says it wants the Afghan Taliban to vow to control the groups carrying out attacks. The Afghan Taliban government says security is Pakistan's domestic problem. For NPR News, I'm Betsy Joles in Islamabad.
1: The federal government says that wholesale inflation jumped 6% in April compared to the same time period a year earlier. The producer price index measures how much U.S. businesses pay before the costs reach the consumer. A huge increase in gasoline costs made up 40% of the jump in prices that businesses paid in April. Yesterday, the federal government reported the consumer price index showed an increase of 3.8% compared to a year ago. This is NPR.
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I'm your host, Jasmine Harper, and if you're just joining us, we have entered the third hour here. Thank you

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That was music from Mark Whitfield there with Strollin'. And, you know, if you love what you hear on our station, you love what you hear this morning, in the evenings, afternoons, you know, the weekends even, you know, we don't only play jazz music. We have a plethora of genres of music that we play and that you all hear, from gospel to blues to R&B to reggae. 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Oh, funk as well. 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

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That was music from Back to Basics. This also featured Tim Larkin here on this track. It was a cover of the 1980 Omarosa song, Biggest Part of Me. This is new music that came out in this year, 2026, of course. And such a lovely cover there. As we all just discover new artists and new music. If you are ever unsure of a song or artist that we are playing here on our station, there is no need to worry. You can always go online at wncu.org. Click on that tab that says Listen Now, and you can view the list of the most recently played songs and artists. Up next, we have music from Gary Taylor and Sean Jones. 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

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That was music from Quincy Jones there with Birdland. It was off of the 1989 album Back on the Block. And we are segueing into our fourth and final hour this morning. Thank you all for tuning in and listening to this music. Make sure to follow us on social media at WNCU_FM on Instagram, at WNCU-radio on Facebook, to make sure that you are updated with all of the latest events happening in the Triangle area and beyond, including our summer events that are happening as Durham Central Park and WNCU are in partnership to present the Playlist Concert Series, and also with Ocean City Jazz Festival, the Ocean City Jazz Fest. We are so excited to just see all of you out at each of those events and just, you know, hear how much you love jazz music and love the station. Up next, we have music from Rafael Sadiq and also the musical genius birthday man today, Stevie Wonder, with Never Give You Up. We'll have NPR at the top of the hour, followed by The Morning Jazz, the fourth hour. Keep your dials here on 90.7 FM at WNCU. I'm your host, Jasmine Harper. 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
1: I've been in Beijing for a 2-day state visit and talks with Chinese President Xi Jinping. NPR's Jennifer Pack has more from Beijing.
2: Trump was the last U.S. president to visit since 2017. And after all of the ceremonial pomp, Trump still launched a trade war with China. He imposed even more tariffs and sanctions last year when he returned to office. Chinese officials retaliated, and the two sides reached a sort of pause last fall. But it's fragile. The two leaders are keen to stabilize the relationship. Chinese media showed roads leading out of the Beijing capital airport were lined with U.S. and Chinese flags side by side to greet Trump's arrival. An editorial in the state-owned People's Daily said China-U.S. relations cannot go back to what it was in the past, but there could be a better future. Jennifer Pack, NPR News, Beijing.
1: One of the issues Trump and Xi are also likely to discuss is the war in Iran. China is one of the largest buyers of Iranian crude oil. Iran has choked off oil supply shipments to much of the world. The Food and Drug Administration Commissioner, Dr. Marty McCarry, is resigning after 13 months on the job. There was turmoil at the FDA during his tenure. Supporters of Health Secretary Robert F. Kennedy Jr.'s effort, Make America Healthy Again, felt McCarry moved too slowly on their agenda. But McCarry also began work with significant cuts to the FDA by the Trump administration. One of his predecessors, Dr. Scott Gottlieb, says that was a challenge.
3: I think that the biggest challenge that the agency faces and faced was just the loss of senior personnel. If you look at overall, they lost thousands of staff members, thousands of medical reviewers. If you look at the oncology division, the agency went from about 100 medical reviewers at its starting strength to about 50 now.
1: He spoke to NPR's Morning Edition. A congressional watchdog office finds that coal miners who are looking to get federal disability payments for black lung disease face a host of barriers. From member station KNAU, Chris Clements has more.
4: The U.S. Government Accountability Office found coal miners can wait for years while seeking benefits. That's true for Alex Osif, who is Navajo, Hopi, and Pima, and a former coal miner who worked on the Navajo Nation. He says the coal companies that are on the hook for paying miners benefits can slow the process down by not providing employment histories.
5: The program needs to view these operators and continue to make sure that they stand up to their promise to the miner.
4: The report also found that even when they get benefits, many coal miners face obstacles accessing the medical coverage they're entitled to. For NPR News, I'm Chris Clements in Flagstaff.
1: On Wall Street, Dow is down about 200 points. This is NPR. The federal civil trial continues in Oakland, California today against artificial intelligence company OpenAI. Billionaire Elon Musk, who has a rival firm, is also suing OpenAI's CEO, Sam Altman. Musk alleges Altman and the company betrayed their original principles. From member station KQED, Rachel Miro reports Altman took the stand yesterday.
6: Sam Altman said no single person should control AGI, artificial intelligence, or AI that surpasses human intelligence. So he told the court Elon Musk's insistence on majority control made him a poor fit for OpenAI. On cross-examination, Musk's attorney asked whether Altman had repeatedly been called a liar by people with whom he'd done business. Altman replied, quote, "I have heard people say that." This case turns on how OpenAI, which began as a public interest nonprofit, has come to be a for-profit industry leader. Closing arguments are Thursday. For NPR News, I'm Rachel Miro.
1: New York City Democratic Mayor Zohran Mamdani says that he has balanced the city's budget. He's done it without raising property taxes. Mamdani received significant help from New York State Democratic Governor Kathy Hochul. Mamdani says the New York City budget rejects past austerity measures and does not burden working class families in the city. However, critics say Mamdani is using short-term measures that won't solve long-term budget problems. I'm Corva Coleman, NPR News in Washington.
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0: And, you know, we are here in our fourth hour of the Morning Jazz. Thank you all for tuning in and listening to this amazing music that we have for you all. If you are just now, you know, tuning in, it's just been an amazing selection of music this morning, and so glad that you are able to join us now. 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I'm your host, Jasmine Harper, and you're listening to The Morning Jazz.
1: See, now that's what I'm talking about. You laugh before a tech, you get a vibe.

0: 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This is The Morning Jazz. We just heard music there from Alexander Boynton Jr., along with Rick Brown with So Long Ago. And, you know, we have some amazing events that are happening this summer, and want you all to just listen in and hear about them. Maybe you want to check them out. 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The Ocean City Jazz Festival will be here. This event includes performances by Kurt Whalum, Jeff Kashawa, Nicholas Cole, Felicia Ray, so many more great other performers. Gates open up at 4 p.m. daily. And if you would like to know more information, it's available at OceanCityJazzFest.com. 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And yes, you can always follow us on our social media accounts as well, because we post about, you know, travel packages and everything, all that jazz. So make sure that you are, you know, staying updated with that event. I think that will be an amazing time. Jazz on the beach. It sounds lovely. 4th of July weekend as well. So you don't want to miss it. Up next, after these messages, we're going to get right back to the music here on 90.7 FM WNCU.
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That was music by the Caribbean Jazz Project with On the Road. 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Up next, we have music from just celebrating Stevie Wonder today. Honestly, that's really what really is interesting today. It's his birthday. So we're just going to play a tune from him. Keep it here on 90.7 FM WNCU. It's the Morning Jazz.

90.7 FM at WNCU. We just heard music there from the Jazz Professors with the Blue Steel. And right before that, it was Stevie Wonder, Don't You Worry About a Thing. Yes, as we are in the month of May, Mental Health Awareness Month as well. Wanted to give you some jams that just will uplift your spirits into, you know, this next hour here. As the morning jazz is ending off, we will have the midday jazz adjustment coming up after this. But we are going to close it out here with music from Mike Boone, Friends and Family. And make sure to follow us on social media at WNCU_FM on Instagram, at WNCU-radio on Facebook as well, to make sure that you stay up to date with all of the latest events that are happening in the Triangle area, and also our WNCU events that we have during the summer, which is super exciting. I don't know, that's just exciting to me to get to connect with you all out in the community and just, you know, hear your stories and how much you love our station. So it's just so phenomenal to get to do that, you know, in person. In the way we are, you know, discovering this music together and also enjoying some of the classics, so that is always fulfilling. Again, we'll have NPR at the top of the hour, followed by the Midday Jazz Adjustment with Dr. Timothy Holly. So don't you go anywhere. 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I'm your host, Jasmine Harper. 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
1: Being for a state visit, as NPR's Tamara Keith reports, the welcome he got at the airport is only the beginning.
2: There was a red carpet rolled up to Air Force One and a military band started playing as Trump appeared at the top of the stairs. Trump was greeted by the vice president of China and 300 Chinese teens in matching outfits who waved small Chinese and U.S. flags in sync while chanting a welcome to Trump. A much larger ceremony is planned for when Chinese President Xi Jinping welcomes Trump at the Great Hall of the People. Trade is on the agenda for the visit, and to drive that home, Trump was joined on the flight over by NVIDIA CEO Jensen Huang and Tesla CEO Elon Musk. Tamara Keith, NPR News, Beijing.
1: Trump's visit comes after a significant trade war between the countries last year. It hurt American farmers and businesses that import and export. Michigan Republican Congressman John Molinar says he's hoping Trump will be able to improve on trust with China.
3: My hope is that the president will have the opportunity to talk about opening up markets in China, but recognize we don't want to sell them our best technologies that could be used by their military against our men and women in the armed forces.
1: He spoke to NPR's Morning Edition. The South Carolina Supreme Court has overturned the murder convictions and the life sentences of former attorney Alec Murdoch in the deaths of his wife and son. The court ruled unanimously that the local clerk of court egregiously attacked Murdoch's credibility and defense. Their opinion said this was done outside the presence of the, quote, outstanding trial judge and attorneys on both sides of the case. The Supreme Court granted him a new trial. The Murdoch murders have drawn international attention, documentaries and books. President Trump is expected to name David Ventrella as the next acting director of the Immigration and Customs Enforcement Agency, or ICE. NPR's Ximena Bustillo has more.
4: Ventrella most recently worked for the department overseeing contracts between ICE and various detention facilities. He previously worked for ICE during the Obama and George W. Bush administrations. He left the agency to work for GEO Group, a private prison company that contracts with the federal government for immigration detention. The selection comes as leadership at DHS, led by new Secretary Mark Wayne Mullen, are looking to shift away from controversial surges of enforcement and build up detention and deportation capacity. Ventrella will inherit a much larger workforce. About 12,000 new employees were added in the last year, and a bigger budget. Congressional Republicans gave ICE $75 billion last summer, about half to spend on detention space. Ximena Bustillo, NPR News, Washington.
1: You're listening to NPR News from Washington. The federal government says wholesale inflation jumped 6% in April compared to the same time period a year ago. The producer price index measures how much businesses pay before these costs reach the consumer. Gunfire has erupted in the Philippine Senate. Authorities are trying to arrest a sitting senator wanted by the International Criminal Court for his role in alleged crimes against humanity. This was during the administration of former Philippines President Rodrigo Duterte. Michael Sullivan has more.
5: Judicial police have been trying to detain Senator Ronald De La Rosa, who's been shielded by allies, since literally running from judicial police on their arrival at the Senate on Monday, where he sought and found refuge in his office after a brief chase. The ICC has announced an arrest warrant for De La Rosa, who is a former national police chief under Duterte. He was also chief in Davao City when Duterte was mayor there. Thousands, if not tens of thousands, according to some human rights groups, were killed during Duterte's war on drugs, both as mayor of Davao and later as president. He sits in a cell in The Hague awaiting trial. For NPR News, I'm Michael Sullivan in Chiang Rai, Thailand.
1: Officials in Nepal say that another Nepali Sherpa guide has died while climbing Mount Everest. Three Sherpas have died in the past 2 weeks while climbing the iconic mountain. Separately, two other Sherpas died at lower elevations in recent weeks. I'm Corva Coleman, NPR News.
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0: 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I'm your host, DL, and if you need a jolt of energy to get you through the last of your workday, check out The Afternoon Jazz Show. 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
1: 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Good to be with you on this. Is it Wednesday already? My goodness. The current temperature in Durham, North Carolina is a clear 71 degrees. Today's high reaching up to 77. Tonight's low 48. Thus far, we've heard Clifford Brown and Max Roach opening the hour with Billy Strayhorn and Duke Ellington's Take the A Train, followed by Bob Reynolds playing a selection titled Harrisburg. Obviously a reference to the capital city in the state of Pennsylvania. And then Walter White did a selection titled Portus Apostoli. We'll continue on with music featuring drummer Lewis Nash in an ensemble led by bassist Corcoran Holt from his recording Freedom of Art. And the selection we'll hear is titled Ray Ray. But the first Ray is spelled R-A-E, followed by R-A-Y.

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1: And we've just been listening to music of vocalist Jenna McClain singing In Time from her recording For Your Love. We turn now to music of the John Gordon Octet from the recording 7th Avenue South. This selection is titled Paradox.

music of the John Gordon Octet. Trying to do a little too much here in the studio for a second, but the selection titled Paradox from the recording 7th Avenue South. Thank you so much for your time and attention during this first hour of the Midday Jazz Adjustment. The NPR High Noon News Break is coming on soon enough, so I would be honored to continue this musical exploration and celebration with at least one line playing great music, and sometimes maybe two, just by a momentary accident here in the studios. We'll close out the hour with music of the great Lou Donaldson playing Lou's Blues from the Artist Profile series. And we'll also hear a touch of music of Bill Evans with Zoot Sims, Jim Hall, and Ron Carter from the recording Lou's or Loose Blues. So Lou's Blues followed by Loose Blues. Let's meet up after the news break.

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1: Live from NPR News, I'm Lakshmi Singh. President Trump has arrived in Beijing for a two-day bilateral meeting with Chinese leader Xi Jinping. NPR's Jennifer Pack reports it is the first time a U.S. president has visited in nearly a decade.
2: Trump was the last U.S. president to visit since 2017. And after all of the ceremonial pomp, Trump still launched a trade war with China. He imposed even more tariffs and sanctions last year when he returned to office. Chinese officials retaliated, and the two sides reached a sort of pause last fall. But it's fragile. The two leaders are keen to stabilize the relationship. Chinese media showed roads leading out of the Beijing capital airport were lined with U.S. and Chinese flags side by side to greet Trump's arrival. An editorial in the state-owned People's Daily said China-U.S. relations cannot go back to what it was in the past, but there could be a better future. Jennifer Pack, NPR News, Beijing.
1: NPR's Kirk Sigler reports the state visit has major implications for American farmers who've been severely affected by inflation and flat commodity prices.
3: Joe Vaklovic is a former Chicago Trade Board analyst who hosts the closely followed podcast Standard Grain. He's been skeptical that a solid deal will come out of this summit.
4: Is China really going to buy 25 million metric tons of U.S. soybeans next year, despite the fact that Brazil's got more than ever to export? Chinese demand maybe falling off a little bit. I don't know. It's a hot topic and a good question.
3: Hope that any trade deal with China includes a firm commitment to buy a lot of soybeans.
1: That's NPR's Kirk Sigler reporting. As redistricting battles lean more heavily in favor of Republicans vying to win seats in this year's midterms and keep control of Congress, South Carolina has gone the other way. Gavin Jackson with South Carolina Public Radio says a handful of Republicans in the state Senate joined their Democratic colleagues to push back on President Trump's nationwide call to Republicans to redraw legislative maps.
5: The Senate defeated a last-minute redistricting push in the state as the legislative session nears its end. Five South Carolina Republican senators joined Democrats in killing a bill that would allow lawmakers to take up congressional redistricting after session ends. The five Republicans included Majority Leader Shane Massey, who fielded several calls from President Trump to consider drafting a new map to eliminate Congressman Jim Clyburn's seat, the lone Democratic district of the state's seven. Massey said the map, hastily crafted without public input or thorough vetting, could actually make several districts more competitive for Democrats. Even if the House passes a new map it is considering, time is not on its side in the Senate. For NPR News, I'm Gavin Jackson in Columbia, South Carolina.
1: The South Carolina Supreme Court has granted a new trial for Alec Murdoch, the disgraced former attorney who was convicted 3 years ago of murdering his wife and son. Murdoch's defense team argues that a court clerk tampered with the jury in the original murder trial. This is NPR News. Gunshots were heard Wednesday at the Philippine Senate, where authorities had been trying to arrest a sitting senator wanted by the International Criminal Court over alleged crimes against humanity during the administration of former President Rodrigo Duterte. It was unclear who fired first. This week, judicial police in the Philippines had been trying to detain Senator Ronald De La Rosa, who'd been sheltered by allies after fleeing officers inside the Senate and taking refuge in his office. The ICC issued a warrant for his arrest. De La Rosa is a former national police chief under Duterte. The Eurovision Song Contest launched today in Vienna, Austria. NPR's Chloe Veltman reports on the geopolitical rifts that are casting a shadow over the annual extravaganza.
6: The 2026 Eurovision entry from Israel, performed by Noam Bitan, is sung in three languages, English, Hebrew and French, to both reflect the artist's multilingual background and potentially increase the song's international appeal. But five countries, Iceland, Ireland, the Netherlands, Slovenia and Spain, pulled out after organisers decided to allow Israel to compete. Pro-Palestinian protests at the last two contests called for Israel to be disbarred over the war in Gaza, as well as allegations it attempted to manipulate voting to favour its entry. The organisers are expecting both anti- and pro-Israel demonstrations in the run-up to the finals on Saturday. Chloe Veltman, NPR News.
1: The Eurovision Song Contest is now in its 70th year. This is NPR News.
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I trust that by now your lunch orders are in and being enjoyed. We've opened the hour with music of trombonist John Fedchok doing a selection titled Loose Change. Since we wrapped up the hour with Lou's Blues and Loose Blues of Lou Donaldson and Bill Evans, respectively, I thought we would sort of extend that loose and lose idea across the NPR news break. From the recording Reminiscence, Loose Change, we move on now to music of drummer Dave Potter from his recording You Already Know, or it's titled You Already Know. This selection is titled Lettin' Loose.

And we've already wrapped up a third of the lunch hour edition of the Midday Jazz Adjustment with music of Dave Potter featuring tenor saxophonist Miguel Alvarado with Will Goebel on piano and, of course, Dave Potter on drums and a wonderful, I believe, Louis Herveau on piano, but a wonderful connection to the Triangle area, even Durham, North Carolina. That selection titled Lettin' Loose from their recording You Already Know. And then most recently, our own Nina Freelon singing A Brother Just Like You from the recording The Sistering. Since she was singing about brothers, not necessarily like me, we'll hear music of the Christian McBride Big Band from the recording The Good Feeling. This is Brother Mister.

Music of vibraphonist Milt Jackson from the 1973 recording Goodbye, and that was the title selection. Milt Jackson heard with Ron Carter on bass, Hubert Laws on flute, and Cedar Walton on piano. We'll continue on since Nina Freelon sang about polka dots and moonbeams, and we'll hear the Thad Jones Mel Lewis Orchestra from their 1966 recording Open Night doing polka dots and moonbeams.

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1: And after hearing the rhythm section, mostly of the Thad Jones Mel Lewis Orchestra, Hank Jones, older brother of Thad on piano. Who would have the Richard Davis on bass, most likely, and of course Mel Lewis on drums, and then we heard just the touch of the horn section join the rhythm section for the final chord of Polka Dots and Moonbeams from the 1966 recording, opening night, February 7th, 1966, at the Village Vanguard. We now return to our gradual survey of Standards Volume 2 of Keith Jarrett, Gary Peacock, and Jack DeJohnette, and we'll hear Moon and Sand.

Moon and Sand, music of Keith Jarrett, with Gary Peacock on bass and Jack DeJohnette on drums from Standards Volume 2. The music of Keith Jarrett, Gary Peacock, and Jack DeJohnette form some of the soundtrack of my graduate school years, and I have been a big fan ever since. Thank you so very much for the pleasure of serenading your lunch hour, courtesy of 90.7 FM WNCU Durham. Mr. Michael Hanna is in the on-deck circle with the afternoon jam from 1 until 3, right on the heels, hard on the heels of the 1 o'clock jump NPR news break. Since I've given the 1 p.m. news break the nickname 1 o'clock jump, we'll finish out the hour with music of Dexter Gordon from his 1962 recording Go, and we'll hear the selection Second Balcony Jump. I wish you a safe and productive and meaningful day, and look forward to gathering with you tomorrow from 11 a.m. to 1 p.m. right here on 90.7 FM WNCU Durham, listener and member supported public radio, streaming live online at wncu.org.

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1: Live from NPR News, I'm Lakshmi Singh. President Trump is on a high-stakes visit to China. NPR's Tamara Keith reports the welcome Trump received at the airport is only the beginning.
2: There was a red carpet rolled up to Air Force One, and a military band started playing as Trump appeared at the top of the stairs. Trump was greeted by the vice president of China and 300 Chinese teens in matching outfits who waved small Chinese and U.S. flags in sync while chanting a welcome to Trump. A much larger ceremony is planned for when Chinese President Xi Jinping welcomes Trump at the Great Hall of the People. Trade is on the agenda for the visit, and to drive that home, Trump was joined on the flight over by NVIDIA CEO Jensen Huang and Tesla CEO Elon Musk. Tamara Keith, NPR News, Beijing.
1: The Trump administration says it's imposing a moratorium on new Medicare enrollments by hospice and home health agencies in order to root out fraud. For the next 6 months, new providers of the affected services will be unable to sign up for reimbursement from the federal insurance program for older adults and individuals with disabilities. President Trump is expected to name David Ventrella as the next acting director of the Immigration and Customs Enforcement Agency. NPR's Ximena Bustillo with more.
3: Ventrella most recently worked for the department overseeing contracts between ICE and various detention facilities. He previously worked for ICE during the Obama and George W. Bush administrations. He left the agency to work for GEO Group, a private prison company that contracts with the federal government for immigration detention. The selection comes as leadership at DHS, led by new Secretary Mark Wayne Mullen, are looking to shift away from controversial surges of enforcement and build up detention and deportation capacity. Ventrella will inherit a much larger workforce. About 12,000 new employees were added in the last year. Ximena Bustillo, NPR News, Washington.
1: The federal civil trial continues in Oakland, California today against artificial intelligence company OpenAI. Billionaire Elon Musk, who has a rival firm, is also suing OpenAI CEO Sam Altman. We have more from KQED's Rachel Miro.
4: Sam Altman said no single person should control AGI, artificial intelligence, or AI that surpasses human intelligence. So he told the court Elon Musk's insistence on majority control made him a poor fit for OpenAI. On cross-examination, Musk's attorney asked whether Altman had repeatedly been called a liar by people with whom he'd done business. Altman replied, quote, "I have heard people say that." This case turns on how OpenAI, which began as a public interest nonprofit, has come to be a for-profit industry leader. Closing arguments are Thursday. For NPR News, I'm Rachel Miro.
1: This is NPR News. The so-called clipping economy is booming. NPR's Bobby Allen reports on the thousands of freelance video editors who turn long content into short videos to make money from clip for cash campaigns.
5: Behind the flurry of short video clips flooding Instagram, TikTok, and X are people who edit down hundreds of videos a day into viral snippets in response to bounties put up by companies and influencers, typically paying around 50 cents per thousand views. Several clippers told NPR they quit their day jobs to clip full time. An agency founder said clipping is the new TV commercial or billboard in the age of scrolling. Ad executive Lou Pascala says this shadow economy is a race to the bottom.
6: The movie trailer gets a lot more views than a movie. So it's not a new phenomenon, but I think the reality is that in the, you know, attention deficit economy that we now live in, if you can't say it's shorter, people aren't going to see it.
5: A leading clipping agency executive said most clippers are between the ages of 16 and 24. Bobby Allen, NPR News.
1: Soon, fans will explore the story of the Corleone crime family at the center of the Godfather novels and epic films through the eyes of Connie Corleone. Penguin Random House says it acquired a Godfather novel authored by the estate of Mario Puzo and written by best-selling author Adriana Trigiani. In a statement, Trigiani says Connie is a novel about how a woman works to forge her own way in a world that's already decided who she is, what she's about, and how she should be treated. It's NPR News.
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Welcome. This is the Afternoon Jam, your destination for a mix of styles centering some straight-ahead jazz. I'm Michael Hanna. I'll be here with you till 3 p.m. If we are familiar, I am happy to be in your good company once again. If not, I'm happy to make your acquaintance by way of this great music, the reason why we're both here. Indeed. Opening up the hour from his 1962 album, Ballads, that was John Coltrane on saxophone, joined by McCoy Tyner on piano, Reggie Workman on bass, and Elvin Jones on drums. The all-star cast for that signature standard, You Don't Know What Love Is. But I know what Wednesday is, and it's a good day. Cheers to Wednesday. We have made it to the middle of the week, and I think as long as we're in the middle of enjoying this sunshine and music, we'll be in the middle of a good time. Indeed. Up next, from his 2009 album, Involved, here's locally based, or at least formerly locally based, I don't know if he's still based here in the Triangle area of North Carolina, but drummer Kobe Watkins with a tune from his album Involved. This one is called Affectious. Keep it here on 90.7.

0: You're listening to The Afternoon Jam on 90.7 FM. I'm Michael Hanna. Music from vibraphonist Warren Wolf, that one from his 2016 album Convergence. And he's joined on that one by Christian McBride on bass and Jeff Tane Watts on drums. Quite the all-star trio. That tune was entitled Turngiversation. We'll let you talk with Mr. Wolf about what that means. Certainly, the sun has been steady in the skies the past few days and getting brighter on today. Currently about 77 degrees here in Durham. Should reach a high just a little bit more, about 79 to 80 later this afternoon. And then later this evening, dropping back down into the low 70s and upper 60s. And then overnight in the low 60s and upper 50s. Tomorrow's conditions looking a bit cooler than today's and perhaps a bit cloudier. So indeed, enjoy the sunshine today, and we'll let the music play while things may change along the way. Later on, we'll hear from the group The Masters of Groove, but up next, we'll hear Rick Braun on trumpet from his album Kisses in the Rain. This tune is his rendition of that familiar theme song by the 70s film Car Wash. Keep it here. Rick Braun after a brief message on 90.7 FM.
1: Saturday morning. Time to grab a cup of coffee or perhaps a decaf caramel soy latte and unwind after a crazy week. Tune in to Jazz Focus with Steve Taxman, and together we'll put the bop back in the ubop shabam and the salt back in the peanuts. We'll hear Kluke, Cannonball, and Tricky Sam as we travel back to iconic venues like the Plug Nickel and the Village Vanguard. 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

0: This is the Afternoon Jam on 90.7 FM. I'm Michael Hanna. That was music from the 2010 album This Is How I Rock by Marcus Johnson on keys. And that one featuring vocalist Maissa there at the end and Najee on saxophone. And that was Marcus Johnson's rendition of that familiar samba standard, Más Que Nada. Before that, from the 2008 album Soul Collective, we heard Bradley Layton on flute with a group, and that tune was called Wake Up Call. Indeed. Well, you know, I've known this music to equal parts have capacity to be able to lull you into a pleasant sleep, or be as well like the rooster crowing in the morning, giving you that good wake up call. You know, whichever side your eyes, if whether it be closed, I hope that you'll keep your ears open to hear this good music. We'll continue on. Later we'll hear from Jimmy Green, but up next we'll hear from Tim Kaufman with his sextet, Tim Kaufman on trombone, and this one from the 2022 album Western Skies, a tune entitled Little Dancer. After a brief message, the Tim Kaufman sextet on 90.7.
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I'm Michael Hanna. Music from the 2024-25 album, As We Are Now. That was Jimmy Green, saxophonist, playing soprano sax on that one. He's joined as well by Aaron Goldberg on piano, Desmond Douglas on bass, Jonathan Barber on drums, Rogerio Boccato on percussion, and featuring the vocals of Javier Colon. That tune was called 17 Days, which is almost exactly about how many days we have left here in May to the middle of the month, just like we are to the middle of the afternoon jam this Wednesday. NPR News is coming up in just about 5 minutes to last for about 5 minutes before we can enjoy another hour of some good music. We will close out this side, though, with the music of the Interplay Jazz Orchestra from their recently released album, Bite Your Tongue. This tune is entitled Go Figure. Keep it here on 90.7.

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1: Live from NPR News, I'm Lakshmi Singh. President Trump is on a long-anticipated state visit to China. He told reporters earlier that trade would be the main focus of his talks with leader Xi Jinping. A new NPR Chicago Council Ipsos poll finds most Americans believe U.S. tariffs have been bad for both economies and driven up consumer costs here. More from NPR's Frank Langfitt.
2: Alisa Kajiwar is a physical therapist in Greater Chicago. When she bought a Chinese-made board game, she noticed tariffs added up to $20 to the price.
3: I think the tariffs are bad. Making a worse deal for a country's trade does not mean we'll get more stuff out of it.
2: David Morgan lives in North Carolina and supports tariffs. Low-wage competition from China sank his furniture company.
4: Business dried up. We didn't have the orders. We filed Chapter 11 and sold off a lot of our stuff.
2: The poll shows most Americans see a potential solution: cut tariffs on China in exchange for China buying more U.S. agricultural goods. Frank Langfitt, NPR News, Washington.
1: The Pentagon says the cost of the war with Iran continues to rise by billions of dollars. With a ceasefire that President Trump describes as being on life support, lawmakers in Congress are expressing frustration. Here's NPR's Claudia Grisales.
5: Pentagon officials estimate the Iran war has cost $29 billion so far, but that does not include repairs to U.S. facilities attacked by Iran that could add billions more to that price tag. The Pentagon plans to ask for supplemental funding on top of a $1.5 trillion budget proposal for the next fiscal year that Defense Secretary Pete Hegseth argues will remake the military.
6: This is admittedly a historic budget. It is a fiscally responsible budget, and it is a warfighting budget.
5: But amid an unpopular war, many lawmakers are expressing bipartisan frustration over the administration's shifting plans concerning Iran and a lack of information tied to their historic spending plans. Claudia Grisales, NPR News.
1: The state of Alabama says it'll hold a special primary election for four of the state's seven congressional seats. The U.S. Supreme Court had cleared the way for the Republican-led state to use a congressional map that had been previously blocked by the courts. NPR's Ashley Lopez.
7: After the Supreme Court weakened the Voting Rights Act 2 weeks ago, there's been a flurry of GOP redistricting efforts in the South. And now Alabama can use a map that has one more seat that favors Republicans compared to the now defunct map that the lower court ordered. This ruling, however, came a week before the state's primary. Republican Governor Kay Ivey announced the state will hold a special primary for the four seats affected by the change. This is expected to cause some confusion for voters, particularly because this change was announced when absentee mail voting was already underway. The new special primary election will be held on August 11th. Ashley Lopez, NPR News.
1: From Washington, this is NPR News. In London, mounted soldiers escort the British monarch to deliver the King's speech for the ceremonial state opening of Parliament today. Weeks after visiting the U.S. today, King Charles III laid out the United Kingdom's priorities, including on foreign policy. This has been a source of friction with the Trump administration.
8: My government will also uphold the United Kingdom's unbreakable commitment to NATO and our NATO allies, including through a sustained increase in defense spending.
1: Ahead of the speech, Prime Minister Keir Starmer exited 10 Downing Street and encountered reporters shouting questions about his political future.
9: Prime Minister, is your time up? Have you lost the country, Prime Minister?
10: Is your time up, sir?
1: Starmer is under growing pressure to resign following dismal performances in local elections last week. Alec Murdoch, the South Carolina former attorney sent to prison for life for the 2021 murders of his wife and son, is getting a new trial. Today, the South Carolina Supreme Court unanimously accepted the defense's argument that a court clerk tampered with the jury in Murdoch's initial murder trial. A new trial does not mean Murdoch walks free. The 57-year-old is also serving lengthy prison sentences for state and federal financial crimes. U.S. stocks are mixed this hour. The Dow is down more than 100 points. I'm Lakshmi Singh, NPR News.
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I'm Michael Hanna, and I'm happy to be in yours and this great music's good company for a little while longer. Indeed, opening up the hour from the 2005 album The Thing, that was Anthony Wansey on piano, joined by Eric Alexander on tenor sax, Nat Reeves on bass, and Joe Farnsworth on drums. And that tune was called Hey Jimmy. Indeed. Well, hey and happy Wednesday. I hope your day has been going well thus far, and with the help of this music, gets a little better and better. Up next, we'll hear the vocal sextet Take Six from their 2008 album The Standard. Here's their rendition of the Michel Legrand tune, The Windmills of Your Mind. Keep it here on 90.7.

0: You're listening to The Afternoon Jam on 90.7 FM. I'm Michael Hanna. That was music from the United States Air Force Academy band, The Falconeers. That one from their recently released album, Watershed. And that tune was entitled Jade Pearl. Indeed. Well, you know, if you're going to go diving into the deep waters of this life, I certainly hope that indeed you are able to unearth and unshell your pearls, whether or not they be jade, that you find them at all. And certainly we've got plenty of jewels, pearl-like pieces with this music. We'll continue on later. We'll hear from Boney James on saxophone, but up next, as well on saxophone, Mindy Hebert. She's joined on this one with vocalist Layla Hathaway from the album In Hi-Fi Stereo. A little bit of sarcasm in this one. It's a man's world. After a brief message, Mindy Hebert and Layla Hathaway on 90.7.
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0: You're listening to The Afternoon Jam on 90.7 FM. I'm Michael Hanna. That was music from the 2003 album Urban Renewal by the group Spur of the Moment, based out of the DMV area. That one featuring the vocals of Bridget Bryant. That tune was called Just For You. Indeed. Well, remember, this music is just for you when you're not listening on the radio, on the good FM dials. You got to stream us live online at WNCU.org, and as well from our mobile app, which you get that downloaded to your devices. You can stream this music wherever you've got some good Wi-Fi. And as well, stay updated with us on social medias with all of the all of your favorite shows that are on the air and the live shows happening in and around town. A few live shows worth considering or events as well for the summer months. Of course, we've got the Playlist Concert Series going on every first Friday of the month. We already kicked off our May iteration a few weeks ago, and we've got the next one coming up the first Friday of June. That'll be June 5th, and we will be in enjoying the vocals and the guitar of Don Flemons, and he will take the stage on June 5th. Come out for the music as well. Come out for the vendors, the food and beverage trucks that'll be out there about an hour and a half before the concert, and as well for a few hours after the concert, you can hang with our very own DJ Travis Gales for a dance party that'll last into the evening. First Fridays of every month, going on until, I believe, September or October. And certainly we are looking forward to that as well. Mark your calendars to join us down at Topsail Beach in North Carolina for the Ocean City Jazz Festival. It'll be going on July 3rd through the 5th at North Topsail Beach. And the event will include performances by saxophonist Jeff Kashiwa and as well bassist Felicia Ray, not limited to, and so much more, so many more amazing talent. The gates will be opening up at 4 p.m. daily. And so there will be as well food and all sorts of things that come with getting on with this event. For more info about the travel package, visit OceanCityJazzFest.com, and we look forward to you joining us July 3rd through the 5th at Topsail Beach for the Ocean City Jazz Festival. Follow us online. We'd love to keep you connected with this music, so stay connected with us. We'll continue on. Later we'll hear the vocals of Durham's own Nina Freelon. But up next, we'll hear guitarist Steve Knight from his 2022 album, Persistence. This tune is called Real Type Thing. After a brief message, Steve Knight on 90.7.
1: 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Hi, I'm Steve Taxman, the host of Jazz Focus. 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

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Music from drummer Joe Farnsworth. He's joined on that one by Sarah Hanahan on alto sax, Jeremy Pelt on trumpet, Joel Ross on vibes, Emmett Cohen on piano, and Yasushi Nakamura on bass. Quite the all-star cast on that one from the 2025 album The Big Room. That tune is entitled Continuance, and indeed is what we will do, but not quite with my company. Well, we've come this far, and we've come this far to have farther to go, but we've still come to the close of this Wednesday's edition of the Afternoon Jam Show, and I'll be headed out for the day. But I'll be back tomorrow from 1 to 3 p.m. to share more music with you and enjoy it all again. NPR News is coming up at the very top of the hour for about 5 minutes, after which DL will be hanging with you for the rest of the afternoon and into the early evening. Well, I'll leave you on this side with music from trumpeter Blue Mitchell. This one from his 1966 album, Boss Horn. And this tune is called Straight Up and Down. I'm Michael Hanna. I hope the rest of your Wednesday goes wonderfully and that you'll keep your radio tuned right here to your home for the best of jazz and more. Here in the Triangle, it's 90.7 FM WNCU.

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1: Live from NPR News, I'm Lakshmi Singh. The leaders of the world's two largest economies, the U.S. and China, hold bilateral talks this week. NPR's Scott Horsley is monitoring the summit in China.
2: The White House says the president wants reciprocity and fairness. And to be sure, lots of countries around the world are concerned that China is distorting markets by producing too much and dumping the excess elsewhere. Trump also wants China to buy a lot more stuff from the United States. And China has made commitments to buy more in the past and then often fallen short of those promises. U.S. farmers, in particular, have paid a price when China started buying soybeans from Brazil instead, for example.
1: NPR's Scott Horsley reporting. Vice President J.D. Vance has announced that the administration will defer more than $1 billion in Medicaid funding for California. He accuses the state of not doing enough to combat fraud in programs that assist low-income individuals and people with disabilities. Under Vance's oversight is Fraud Czar Medicare. The program designed to help older adults and younger people with disabilities is also targeted.
3: We are going to very aggressively encourage the states to take Medicare fraud more seriously.
1: The administration says it is requiring a six-month moratorium on new Medicare enrollments by hospice and home health agencies. The South Carolina Supreme Court has overturned former attorney Alec Murdoch's murder conviction for the 2023 deaths of his wife and son. South Carolina Public Radio's Victoria Hansen reports.
4: The ruling was unanimous. The justices said Murdoch was denied a fair trial. Specifically, they said the Colleton County Clerk of Court attacked Murdoch's credibility by telling jurors to watch him closely as he testified. The justices also said the presiding judge should not have admitted evidence of Murdoch's financial crimes into the six-week-long trial. The ruling is a win for Murdoch, who has long denied shooting his wife and son in 2021. But the 57-year-old won't be getting out of prison. He's serving a lengthy sentence for state and federal financial crimes, including stealing millions from former clients. For NPR News, I'm Victoria Hansen in South Carolina.
1: Federal judge in Colorado is ordering more training for immigration agents. Colorado Public Radio's Allison Sherry explains.
5: The senior judge had already found that Immigration and Customs Enforcement officers were not following their own laws in arresting and detaining people in Colorado. Congress authorizes warrantless arrests, but only in narrow circumstances. And if ICE agents decide to detain someone, they're supposed to put them through a flight risk assessment. They weren't doing that in 2025, according to lawyers, and the ACLU sued. ICE has yet to get into compliance, though, on a ruling from last year. So now a judge this week ordered more training on warrantless arrests for ICE agents.
1: That's Allison Sherry reporting. It's NPR News. A report out today offers new details on math and reading scores for students in the United States. NPR's Corey Turner reports the researchers say big losses in learning did not begin with the coronavirus pandemic some 6 years ago, but in fact, years earlier.
6: The annual report is called the Education Scorecard, and it comes from researchers at Stanford, Harvard, and Dartmouth. Poring over decades of math and reading scores, the researchers say America's students hit a learning recession, not during COVID-19, but around 2013. Stanford researcher Sean Reardon.
7: In fact, you wouldn't really know there was a pandemic effect if you just looked at the last 10 or 12 years of test scores. There's been just a steady kind of decline.
6: As for why learning got so derailed, the researchers have two theories. One, a big federal education law was essentially abandoned around 2013, meaning school leaders started feeling less pressure to improve. And two, social media use among U.S. youth started to skyrocket. Corey Turner, NPR News.
1: Soon, fans will explore the story of the Corleone crime family at the center of the Godfather novels and epic films through the eyes of Connie Corleone. Penguin Random House says it acquired a Godfather novel authorized by the estate of Mario Puzo and written by best-selling author Adriana Trigiani. In a statement, Trigiani says Connie is a novel about how a woman works to forge her own way in a world that's already decided who she is, what she's about, and how she should be treated. This is NPR News.
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music from Ella Fitzgerald, making Whoopi from Someone to Watch Over Me. Welcome to the Wednesday edition of Afternoon Jazz. We're halfway through the week, so 2 days down, and after today, two to go. It's 3:09, and coming up, we're going to have music from Monica Herzig. This one's called Your Song from the album Transparent, which was released earlier this year. We also have Todd Marcus with Something Sweet Third Movement, and it's from Todd Marcus Trio Plus. So stay right here with us. It's the Afternoon Jazz Show, and we are your Wednesday relief. We're WNCU 90.7 FM.

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It's 3:20 here in the Bull City. I'm DL, and coming up in just a moment, we're going to have Sam Yahel on organ with a tune called Just One of Those Things, and it features Larry Grenadier as well from the album Quiet Flow. We also have Pat Metheny coming up on guitar, Son of 13 from Day Trip, and lots more. So we're swinging all the way until 7 o'clock with mainstream jazz, contemporary jazz, and a sprinkle of R&B too. 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

0: WNCU and Ocean City Jazz Festival present the 16th annual Ocean City Jazz Fest. 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

Music from Ada Bird Wolf. That one's called An Egg from the album Odd Bird. I sense a theme here. What about you guys? I'm DL. You're listening to Afternoon Jazz. It's 3:39 here in the Bull City. Coming up next, we're going to have music from Polly Gibbons. The tune is called So Good, and it's from Sing a Song of Jazz. Then we'll follow that one up with a classic one from Sean Jones. Chillin' at the Grill is on the way from the album Gemini, which was released in 2005, so 21 years ago. You know some 21 years olds? Because that's how long ago this song was released. But anyway, keep those dials here. I'm DL. 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

That was Sean Jones with Chillin' at the Grill from Gemini. It's 3:52. Coming up in 9 minutes, we'll have NPR News, followed by your second hour of Afternoon Jazz for this Wednesday afternoon. So to close this hour out, we have classic music from Sarah Vaughan, Lullaby of Birdland on the way, and then we'll have music from Flying High Big Band, What a Little Moonlight Can Do. Keep it right here. We're WNCU 90.7 FM.

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1: Live from NPR News, I'm Lakshmi Singh. President Trump's on a high-stakes visit to China, where he and President Xi Jinping are expected to address the Iran war, Taiwan, and trade, among other issues. NPR's Tamara Keith reports on Trump's arrival in Beijing today.
2: There was a red carpet rolled up to Air Force One, and a military band started playing as Trump appeared at the top of the stairs. Trump was greeted by the vice president of China and 300 Chinese teens in matching outfits who waved small Chinese and U.S. flags in sync while chanting a welcome to Trump. A much larger ceremony is planned for when Chinese President Xi Jinping welcomes Trump at the Great Hall of the People. Trade is on the agenda for the visit, and to drive that home, Trump was joined on the flight over by NVIDIA CEO Jensen Huang and Tesla CEO Elon Musk. Tamara Keith, NPR News, Beijing.
1: Chinese interests are on the line in Washington, where a bipartisan effort is underway in Congress to ban Chinese vehicles in the U.S. Kevin Murchard of member station WEMU has more.
3: Called the Connected Vehicle Securities Act, the legislation would prohibit the importation, manufacture, and sale of vehicles, software, and hardware linked to China. China has been accused by the U.S. government of using technology to collect and transmit sensitive information from vehicles it produces. The legislation expands on orders from the first Trump and the Biden administrations by putting the protections into law.
1: Kevin Murchard reporting. The Trump administration says it is imposing a six-month moratorium on new Medicare enrollments by hospice and home health agencies in order to root out fraud. Vice President J.D. Vance has also announced the administration is deferring more than $1 billion in Medicaid funding for California. Medicaid assists low-income individuals and people with disabilities. The Missouri Supreme Court ruled that a map aimed at netting another seat for Republicans is in effect. St. Louis Public Radio's Jason Rosenbaum reports the decision's yet another blow for Democrats in a mid-decade redistricting scramble.
4: Missouri lawmakers passed a map last year that seeks to convert Democratic Representative Emanuel Cleaver's Kansas City-based district into a GOP-leaning seat. But two voters sued, contending that the submission of referendum signatures prevented that map from going into effect. But the Missouri Supreme Court ruled unanimously that the new map is in effect until Missouri Secretary of State verifies it has enough signatures. That might not happen until a few days before the state's primary, and that may be too late into the election process to switch to a map that's more favorable to Cleaver. The court's decision comes as states like Louisiana, Alabama, and Tennessee are eliminating heavily Democratic majority-minority seats, thanks to the U.S. Supreme Court's decision weakening the Voting Rights Act. For NPR News, I'm Jason Rosenbaum in Jefferson City.
1: It's NPR. Jason Collins, the NBA player who became the first openly gay athlete in the Big Four North American men's professional sports leagues, has died of a brain tumor. NPR's Becky Sullivan has more.
5: Back in 2013, Jason Collins stunned the sports world when he published a cover story in Sports Illustrated with the headline, "I'm a 34-year-old NBA center. I'm black and I'm gay." In an interview with ABC recorded just hours after the announcement, Collins said he'd fought his sexuality for years before embracing it.
6: When you finally get to that point of acceptance, there's nothing more beautiful.
5: There was an outpouring of support afterward, even a phone call from President Barack Obama, who told Collins he was proud of him. Collins played 13 seasons in the NBA, only one of them after he came out. In the decade plus since then, openly gay athletes remain extremely rare in men's professional sports. Last year, Collins married his longtime partner. Then, just months later, he was diagnosed with glioblastoma, a fast-moving form of brain cancer. He was 47. Becky Sullivan, NPR News.
1: Kevin Warsh, President Trump's pick to lead the Federal Reserve, wants Senate confirmation today, just in time to officially take over as a chair of the central bank at the end of this week. Trump has publicly criticized outgoing chair Jerome Powell for resisting bigger interest rate reductions, and he may be frustrated when Warsh takes over as well, given the persistent rate of inflation. New York City Mayor Zoran Mamdani is taking a victory lap after saying his administration balanced the city's budget. Yesterday, the Democrat presented a $124.7 billion spending plan without raising property taxes. Critics warn the plan relies on short-term fixes. It's NPR.
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You're listening to Afternoon Jazz. That was Bob Reynolds with Change Partners from Eddie Told Me So. It's 4:11 here in the Bull City. Do not forget about the Playlist Concert Series that kicks off every first Friday of the month during the summer months. So now until October, every first Friday, we'll be having a party down at Durham Central Park. In conjunction with the park, we call it the 2026 Playlist Concert Series. And so it's your go-to spot for food, music, fun, and great community vibes. Also, you can enjoy a free concert that kicks off every first Friday with live music at 7:30 p.m. and a dance party at 9, but you can get there as early as 6 p.m. So on Friday, June 5th, we want you to experience the songster Don Flemons as he takes the stage to continue this year's live performances. So bring your chairs, your blankets, your family, your friends, and pets for some good family fun. Up now, music from Brian Lanier. This one's called Gone Riding. And Marlon McLean is on the way with Ain't Nothing But a Jam, y'all. Keep it here. I'm DL. We're 90.7.

0: Listening to the Afternoon Jazz Show, Marla McLean, Ain't Nothing But a Jam, Y'all, from the album TBD. It's 420, and coming up after these messages, we have classic jazz from Hank Mobley on tenor sax. He's joined by Wynton Kelly on this one. It's called This I Dig of You from Soul Station. Then we have some Tom Collier on the way with The Junction from Across the Bridge. Stay with us. We're here all the way until 7 o'clock. 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

You're listening to Afternoon Jazz. That was Harvey S. with Voice in the Sky from the album Bright Dawn. It's 4:45 here in the Bull City. And coming up next, we have the vocals of the one and only Al Jarreau. Roof Garden is on the way from the album Breaking Away. And we also have Dizzy Gillespie and Friends coming up with Stardust from Concert of the Century. Stay with us. 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

0: That was music from Dizzy Gillespie and Friends, Stardust, from Concert of the Century. It's 4:55, coming up at 5:01, National Public Radio News. And then we start the commute, and I get to ride home with you this afternoon. So make sure you're locked in, because we have some fantastic tunes on the way during the next hour's show. Music from Bob Baldwin, Kate McGarry, Lenora Zenzali Helm, Nina Freeline, and the one and only Louis DeLoach headed your way next hour. We also have Abby Lincoln coming up along with Thomas Linger. So stay right here with us. 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

0: This is Chancellor Carrie Dixon. 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
1: From NPR News in Washington, I'm Ryland Barton. President Trump arrived in Beijing today for a summit with Chinese leader Xi Jinping. Trump was greeted by a military honor guard, a military band, and hundreds of young Chinese people waving flags and chanting warm welcome. The greeters were decked out in white and robin's egg blue outfits that matched the paint job of the iconic presidential plane. The main part of the summit with President Xi starts tomorrow when they hold bilateral talks, visit the Temple of Heaven, and take part in a formal banquet. The talks are expected to focus on the Iran war, trade, and U.S. arms sales to Taiwan. The Senate once again narrowly defeated a war powers resolution that would have forced President Trump to end the war in Iran. Three Republicans joined almost all Senate Democrats to vote in support of the bill. NPR's Ava Berger is at the Capitol.
2: The vote is the seventh in an effort largely led by Democrats to constrain Trump's ability to continue to engage in the conflict with Iran. The resolution was defeated 49-50. Senators Lisa Murkowski, Rand Paul, and Susan Collins voted with Democrats, while Senator John Fetterman, the Pennsylvania Democrat, joined with Republicans to defeat the bill. The vote came one day after Secretary of Defense Pete Hegseth told Congress that the cost of the conflict had risen to nearly $30 billion. He asked lawmakers for a record $1.5 trillion to fund the Pentagon next year. Ava Berger, NPR News, the Capitol.
1: 1 year after President Trump's executive order to shelter 6,000 homeless veterans, NPR's Quil Lawrence reports Democrats and Republicans say they've seen little progress.
3: The president's order aimed to create what he called a Center for Warrior Independence on the sprawling VA campus in West Los Angeles. But at a hearing, Republican Congressman Mike Boss said the administration has blocked oversight with non-disclosure agreements.
4: If agreements, planning decisions, or delay are hiding behind NDAs, the American taxpayers and our veterans deserve to know how the land is being used and why progress has been so slow.
3: Ongoing construction at the campus has taken decades. The secrecy also worries LA veterans advocate Rob Reynolds.
5: I want to see President Trump's executive order be successful. But again, we need to get rid of these non-disclosure agreements.
3: The administration's budget request funds minimal new housing on the campus. Quil Lawrence, NPR News.
1: The Trump administration is expanding its fraud-busting initiative in federal health programs. Vice President J.D. Vance today announced a $1.3 billion pause in Medicaid reimbursements to California. The administration's also imposing a six-month freeze on some new Medicare enrollments and warning states to investigate Medicaid fraud or risk losing funding. States have acknowledged it's a legitimate concern, but some have pushed back on the administration's aggressive tactics. A rebound for tech stocks today led Wall Street to new records, even though the majority of U.S. stocks fell following another discouraging update on inflation. You're listening to NPR News from Washington. Florida Republican Attorney General James Uthmeyer says he has issued an investigative subpoena to the NFL regarding the Rooney Rule. That's the rule that requires teams to interview at least two minority candidates for head coach, general manager, and coordinator positions. Uthmeyer sent a letter to NFL Commissioner Roger Goodell in March saying the rule amounts to blatant race and sex discrimination. Obesity is rising faster in poorer countries than in wealthier ones, according to a new study. NPR's Jonathan Lambert reports.
6: Around the 1980s, obesity started ticking up in many parts of the world. Back then, it was mostly a problem for wealthy countries. But as time went on, it grew into a global phenomenon. Now, a new analysis finds that obesity levels are plateauing in most wealthy countries. A few, including France and Portugal, are even seeing declines. But across many low- and middle-income countries, rates are accelerating. Some of those countries, including many Pacific Island nations, now have some of the highest obesity levels of any country. The study can't say for sure why this is happening. Increased availability of sugary drinks and processed foods could be a factor, the authors say, and laxer food regulations may also be contributing. Jonathan Lambert, NPR News.
1: The usually colorful packaging on some Japanese snacks is turning a somber black and white as the war in Iran disrupts the supply of an ingredient in colored ink. Calbee, which normally makes potato chips in a bright orange bag, says what's inside remains the same, even though new packaging just has monochrome lettering. It's the latest impact of the closure of the Strait of Hormuz due to the war in the Middle East. This is NPR News.
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You're listening to Afternoon Jazz, and that was Fallen, music from Mike Phillips and Natalie from MP3. It's 5:10 here in the Bull City. How's the commute going? I'm enjoying riding home with you this afternoon. Up next, we have William Bell with Lovin' on Borrowed Time from the album Relating. After that, Sasha Vasandani's coming up with Right on Time featuring Gretchen Parlato from Best Life Now. Stay with us. We're WNCU 90.7 FM.

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1: You're listening to Afternoon Jazz. That was Sasha Vasandani with Right on Time, featuring Gretchen Parlato from Best Life Now. It's the Afternoon Jazz Show, and I'm DL. Don't forget, we'll be down at Durham Central Park every first Friday of the summer with our playlist concert series, along with Durham Central Parks and Recreation. 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He'll take the stage to continue our live performances. 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Coming up after these messages, Sade, Moon and the Sky. And we'll have some Bob Baldwin as well. We're your home for jazz. 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

was music from Dana Legg Stage Band, Wrapped Around Your Finger from Scoopin' the Loop. It's 5:46, and coming up next, we have Thomas Linger with Crystal Cave from Out In It. Don't forget, NPR is coming up at 6:01. We're your home for jazz. We're 90.7 FM.

That was Thomas Linger on piano with Crystal Cave from Out In It. It's 5:53 and coming up at 6:01, National Public Radio News, and then your final hour of afternoon jazz. So here's Soulville with Flurries from the album next, and we'll get in just a little bit of Jamie Dubberly and the Orchestra Dharma with West Side Strut. So keep it right here on 90.7 FM.

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1: From NPR News in Washington, I'm Ryland Barton. President Trump arrived in Beijing today. China is closely aligned with Iran, and the state visit was initially delayed by the U.S. war with the Islamic Republic. NPR's Tamara Keith has more about how the conflict will factor in talks with President Xi Jinping.
2: China and Iran are close allies and trading partners, and the U.S. has just spent weeks bombing Iran and is now blockading all ships connected to the country. Meanwhile, there are questions about whether China has assisted Iran. Trump has mostly downplayed those concerns. As he was leaving Washington, Trump insisted he didn't need anything from China when it comes to Iran. Though that may just be posturing, because Trump had previously taken to social media to ask China to help reopen the Strait of Hormuz.
1: NPR's Tamara Keith reporting. The closure of the Strait of Hormuz has meant more business at the Panama Canal. More ships are using the canal and at higher prices since the war broke out in Iran. NPR's Jackie Northam has this report.
3: The Panama Canal Authority says daily transits have increased more than 10% over the past 2 months. But the biggest change has been the types of vessels using the canal. The number of container ships has dipped slightly, while the number of tankers carrying oil and liquefied natural gas has jumped 29% as they search for other options beyond the Strait of Hormuz. They are last-minute reservations and have to use an auction system. In April, fees averaged $380,000, nearly six times higher than before the start of the Iran war. The Panama Canal Authority says some vessels are paying more than $1 million to cross. In a press release, the Canal Authority said amid all the geopolitical complexities, the canal remains an open and reliable option for vessels. Jackie Northam, NPR News.
1: A new report offers details on math and reading scores for students in the U.S. As NPR's Corey Turner reports, the researchers say big losses in learning didn't begin with the coronavirus pandemic some 6 years ago, but years earlier.
4: The annual report is called the Education Scorecard, and it comes from researchers at Stanford, Harvard, and Dartmouth. Poring over decades of math and reading scores, the researchers say America's students hit a learning recession, not during COVID-19, but around 2013. Stanford researcher Sean Reardon.
5: In fact, you wouldn't really know there was a pandemic effect if you just looked at the last 10 or 12 years of test scores. There's been just a steady kind of decline.
4: As for why learning got so derailed, the researchers have two theories. One, a big federal education law was essentially abandoned around 2013, meaning school leaders started feeling less pressure to improve. And two, social media use among U.S. youth started to skyrocket. Corey Turner, NPR News.
1: Kevin Warsh was confirmed in a Senate vote this afternoon as the next Federal Reserve Chair, succeeding Jerome Powell. This is NPR News. The Vatican has issued a final warning to a breakaway group of traditionalist Catholics. It says the Society of St. Pius X will be excommunicated if they go ahead with their plan to consecrate bishops without the Pope's consent. It amounts to the gravest challenge to Pope Leo's authority to date. He's been seeking to heal divisions within the traditionalist Catholics that worsened under Pope Francis. The parent company of classroom management platform Canvas has struck a deal with hackers that took the software offline and threatened to leak student data. NPR's Sequoia Carrillo reports the terms of that deal were not disclosed.
6: When students and teachers logged onto Canvas last week in the middle of final season, many were met with a black screen with a note from a ransomware group demanding money in exchange for control back of the platform. The platform came back online a short while later, but the state of the stolen data remained a question for a few days. Now, Instructure, the parent company of the software, has released a statement saying an agreement was met with the bad actors in exchange for return of the data, destruction of data, and promises for no extortion of any Instructure customers. The statement did not say whether payment was involved in the deal. Sequoia Carrillo, NPR News.
1: Two bald eagle hatchlings have been spotted in a Chicago park in what experts believe is a first for the Windy City in more than a century. Chicago Park District officials say the two eaglets hatched in a nest on the city's southeast side. Eagles are not uncommon in Chicago area parks, but the city wasn't aware of any successful breeding until now. 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

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I'm Dee Ellis. Our final hour of the show for this Wednesday afternoon is the 13th of May. So we're nearly halfway through May, and it seems like it just got started. Coming up next, we have music from the late, great Nina Simone. This one's called The Family, and we'll follow it up with Marcus Yoakum Rutt's Many Moons. After that, we'll check in and see what's happening with your weather. So keep your dials here. I'm DL. 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

0: There are some reports that on average, the average person touches about 12 to 15 FDA-regulated products over the course of a day. So this agency is incredibly important in ensuring that the medicines that we take are tested and the food that we eat is inspected. And it is vital to the health of the country. And unfortunately, in the last 18 months, we have seen it increasingly engulfed by chaos, and undertaken a lot of questionable decisions under Dr. Makary's oversight.
1: Dr. Steinbruch, if you can also talk about how much the FDA regulates, is in charge of food and drugs in this country, and then your criticism of Makary, but then the criticism of the reasons he was pushed out.
2: Glad to be with you. I agree with everything which was just said about the FDA. It's vitally important, and it's important for all of us in this country and others throughout the world who look to the FDA for leadership to have an effective, strong FDA, which is grounded in science and which is grounded in public health. Dr. Makary was in a very difficult position, and perhaps it was impossible, though he didn't help his case at all. He was trying to be too many things to too many people. He was flip-flopping. He had some good ideas, but before he was finished with one good idea, he would have another idea. Some of his initiatives, for example, cracking down on direct consumer advertising, misleading consumer advertising, that's a good idea. But on the other hand, being in a position to try to please everybody, anti-abortion activists, drug companies, people who wanted more access to certain tobacco products or alternatives to tobacco, in some ways, no-win situation. And perhaps another person could have handled it better than he did, but the writing has been on the wall for some time. There was just pure chaos and not great leadership of this very important organization.
1: So talk about the whole issue of the fruit-flavored vaping, his concern about kids getting addicted. And who is putting pressure on him to approve this?
2: Well, the reporting has suggested that there was pressure from the White House and perhaps elsewhere within the Department of Health and Human Services for the approval of these vapes. And Dr. Makary's stance seems to be well-reasoned. Whether this was in fact the straw that broke the camel's back or not, it's hard to say because there were many other issues where he seemed to have been able to offend people on all sides of the political spectrum. On the one hand, wanted more evidence about vaccines and their safety and effectiveness. On the other hand, wanted to greenlight drugs with less evidence about their safety and effectiveness. He was just all over the place.
1: And Dr. Kesselheim, the whole controversy created under the Trump administration over mifepristone, the abortion pill. abortion medication is now the major way people are able to have abortions in this country. And abortions are up since Roe v. Wade was overturned. But talk about his position.
0: Well, I mean, I think that part of I think that part of the problem, as Dr. Steinbruch pointed out, was this controversy about about mifepristone, which is a drug that has been around for many decades and has been used very safely. There were some pre-existing restrictions on it from the FDA that had been lifted in concordance with the evidence a few years ago, and the question was whether what the circumstances were of those being of those restrictions being lifted, and whether or not they would be reimposed. And I think this is another situation where Dr. Makary did not show a lot of firm leadership from his position in putting science first and making sure that the FDA operated clearly and made clear statements about appropriate use and safety of that drug, where he could have. And I think that that is one of the circumstances that led to this situation.

0: where because he did not lead by putting the science first and by going through clear, transparent channels about what was going to happen, it ended up that nobody was happy with what he did.
1: So, Dr. Steinbrück, you now have, the U.S. now has, no confirmed FDA commissioner, no confirmed CDC director, that's the Centers for Disease Control and Prevention, no Senate-approved surgeon general. Can you talk about the significance of this? And overall, how you would characterize Robert Kennedy's tenure?
2: Well, we shouldn't be in this situation 18 months into the, or just about 18 months into the second Trump administration. If we start with the CDC, Robert F. Kennedy Jr. has effectively been his own CDC director from the get-go. There have been people back and forth and various acting directors, but he's basically been calling the shots as best we can see from the outside, and that's led to very bad public health consequences in terms of vaccines and recommendations for vaccines and the whole staff and effectiveness of the agency. We've seen some of these issues come up with the recent cruise ship issue with hantavirus and the whole CDC office, which was looking into cruise ships and safety and things of that sort, having been disbanded earlier.
1: The Surgeon General, go into that for a minute. I just would like to stop there since this is right now such an important story, what's happened with the cruise ship with hantavirus and the people who've been brought to places like Nebraska, who are in isolation. Explain the role of the FDA, HHS, basically the Robert Kennedy's running of the health sector and the government.
2: Well, without going into all the details of the hantavirus outbreak, it's an example of why we need a strong public health agency which collaborates internationally. The CDC would be traditionally working with the World Health Organization to understand what was going on with the disease outbreak, even though this was not primarily a U.S.-based outbreak, to offer advice on control of the outbreak and to provide effective treatment for people who needed treatment. And the massive staff cuts, the loss of expertise, the lack of people in charge who were standing up for public health from Robert F. Kennedy Jr. on down is apparent when things happen that we need to be prepared to respond, and that's why we need effective agencies which have science-based leadership. That's really the issue here. It's the overall effect of organizations which were strong and robust, and when you pick them apart for particular theories and idiosyncrasies of the Health and Human Services Secretary, you destroy things which take years, if not decades, to rebuild.
1: This is former now FDA Commissioner Marty McCarry during an interview on CNBC in February discussing efforts to change how most prescription drugs are available, making them over-the-counter for consumers.
3: In my opinion, everything should be over-the-counter, not requiring a prescription, unless it's unsafe, unless you need laboratory tests to monitor how it's being received by your body, or if it could be used for some nefarious purpose, or it's addictive. If it doesn't meet those criteria, why shouldn't a drug be over-the-counter? So we should be asking, why not, instead of, oh, you want to move over-the-counter, you got to go through our long, tedious process.
1: So that's Dr. Marty McCarry, the former FDA commissioner. Dr. Aaron Kesselheim, your response to what he's proposing.
0: Well, as with some of the stuff that he did as commissioner, there is a grain of truth in what he said. There are certain drugs that we have decades of experience with safe use of them, and for which making them over the counter would help broaden their availability to patients and might help reduce their price. subject them to some competition that might help reduce their price. So there is a grain of truth to that. But I think that the way he says it is very broadly stated in a way that doesn't appear to be designed to be put in the context of what the evidence is. Certainly, if there is good evidence around drugs that they can be used safely with fair labeling that people can understand, it is reasonable to consider how those drugs should be made over the counter, and the FDA has a process for that. And maybe that process needs to be reviewed and examined to ensure that it's operating efficiently and maximally effectively. But I think to say in a public way that basically all drugs by default should be over the counter, oh, by the way, except for all these exceptions, is a challenging way to put it, because it does kind of give the impression that the role of the FDA is not a significant one in ensuring that these drugs are safely vetted and can be used appropriately. So I don't know. I think that in general, this is a good example of him having a germ of a good idea that, by the way, didn't go anywhere, because he then moved on to some other crusade that he was talking about, but that was ultimately done in by his lack of attention to science-based leadership and to the established legal and regulatory processes that the FDA has.
1: So, Dr. Robert Steinbrück, the acting FDA commissioner is now Kyle Diamantis, one of Donald Trump Jr.'s, President Trump's son's, hunting buddies. Can you talk about the significance of a Florida attorney with no prior federal government experience now heading the FDA? What is Public Citizen calling for?
2: Well, it's a very unfortunate precedent. We have a science-based agency with a non-scientist in charge. We don't know how long he will be in charge. Answerable to Robert F. Kennedy Jr., who, as we've said before, we don't believe is qualified to be the HHS commissioner. Director should never have been confirmed. With all the whims of the White House and political pressure, now it is possible that Kyle Diamantis will have less drama in terms of the day-to-day management of the agency and will allow some of the career scientists and non-political appointees who are still left to do their jobs. There are so many people out there, again, who may or may not agree with Robert F. Kennedy Jr. on this and that, who are far better qualified even to be in an acting position at the FDA and to give the American people a sense of confidence that the FDA is able to do its job.
1: And I'll give you the last word, Dr. Kesselheim. Around the issue of vaccines, where they stand today?
0: Unfortunately, we're in a position where the head of our public health agencies are doing the best that they can to undermine the public confidence in the safety and effectiveness of vaccines, to undermine the standard review of new vaccines to ensure that high quality, safe and effective vaccines are able to be available to patients. And this is a major public health crisis, the active undermining of vaccines availability and use by patients is a major health crisis, because we know that vaccines work in the circumstances that they are recommended, and as we move away from that, we will just see increases in deadly infectious diseases that might have otherwise been in control. And that's a major public health tragedy that is unfolding and will take years to recover from. I think that it is highly irresponsible what our current public health leaders are doing to try to undermine vaccines.
1: Dr. Aaron Kesselheim, professor of medicine at Harvard Medical School, And Dr. Robert Steinbrook, Health Research Group Director at Public Citizen, teaches medicine at Yale Medical School. Coming up, the fight against AI data centers isn't just about tech. It's about democracy. We'll speak with Astra Taylor.

0: on the Mountains, performed by Nora Brown and Stephanie Coleman in our Democracy Now! Studio. This is Democracy Now!, democracynow.org. I'm Amy Goodman. Calls are growing across the United States for moratoriums on new AI data centers over their impact on energy costs, water and land use, the U.S. economy, greenhouse gas emissions, and democracy. In Maine, state lawmakers recently approved the first statewide moratorium, but the governor, Janet Mills, vetoed the legislation. A new Gallup poll released today shows 7 out of 10 Americans oppose data centers being built near them, and the opposition spans the political spectrum. In Utah, residents are fighting plans to build what would be the largest data center in the world in Box Elder County. If built, the facility would generate and consume more energy than the entire state of Utah. The proposed complex would cover an area more than 2.5 times the size of Manhattan. Estimates show the project could increase Utah's greenhouse gas emissions by 50%. On Capitol Hill, Vermont's Independent Senator Bernie Sanders and Democratic Congressmember Alexandria Ocasio-Cortez have introduced legislation to impose a temporary national moratorium on new artificial intelligence data center construction.
1: More than 100 local communities across 12 states have already enacted local moratoriums on data centers, and Congress itself has a moral obligation to stand with them and stop big tech from ruining their communities. Our legislation in the House and the Senate would hit the brakes on construction of new data centers until we address several of the key areas of harm AI poses.
0: I'm shocked. We go now to North Carolina, where we're joined by Astra Taylor, writer, organizer, co-founder of the Debt Collective. She co-wrote a new piece for The Guardian headlined, "The Fight Against AI Data Centers Isn't Just About Tech. It's about democracy." Astra Taylor and Naomi Klein's forthcoming book out this September is titled End Times Fascism and the Fight for the Living World. Astra, welcome back to Democracy Now! Why don't you start off just by talking about what these AI data centers are, this largest one in Utah. I was just in Middleburg, Virginia last night. Every other person was raising this issue with me, very critical issue in Virginia right now. Explain what they are.
2: Thanks for having me. Yeah, data centers are essentially the backbone of the AI revolution. Data centers are new. Every time you use the internet, you're using data centers. So they've been around for a while, but they have been supercharged by the push towards artificial intelligence. Virginia is indeed the data center hub in this country, but they're spreading rapidly across the United States. Sam Altman, the head of OpenAI, has said that, you know, perhaps we'll have to cover the entire world in data centers. And it's about the drive for compute, for computing power. And they are often on an absolutely enormous scale. Like you described the data center being proposed in Utah, which would actually use twice as much energy as the entire state. There's one being proposed in Michigan that is going to be as big as 32 NFL football fields. And they use incredible amounts of energy, often gas, fossil fuel. They're being used as an excuse to put even old coal factories and coal production back online. And there are many negative consequences for communities, from emissions. Often they are powered by temporary gas turbines that are being used almost on a permanent basis. So there's air pollution, carcinogens, there's light and noise pollution. You know, people are absolutely tormented by the sounds of these huge warehouses of whirring computers. There is water use issues, depending on where it's located. And then there's just the question of what are people getting in return? Because these are massive, quote unquote, factories, but there are no jobs, and a lot of harms for the people who live near them, and larger harms for our society.
0: But explain why it requires so much energy. What does it have to do with AI? Why does artificial intelligence require this, Astra?
2: Just the nature of you know, what they call compute, right? The computers themselves require an incredible amount of energy to run and then to be cooled. So they have to be kept in a stable temperature setting. So there's just energy to cool these machines because they produce an enormous amount of heat. And so that's another problem with them. And this is blowing, this is helping to blow through whatever, you know, now long gone climate commitments we had, but this drive to AI has been, you know, when you look at Silicon Valley, they say the drive to AI is why we can no longer meet our climate commitments, right? All of these companies, Google, Meta, presented themselves as climate champions, and AI has caused them to throw those ideals out the window.
0: One of the primary investors of the proposed mega data center in Utah is Kevin O'Leary, better known as Mr. Wonderful on the reality TV show Shark Tank. This is O'Leary defending the project and dismissing the protesters.
3: Well, I'm actually the only developer of data centers on Earth that graduated from environmental studies. So I'm pretty aware of what these concerns are. They are around air, water use, heat, noise, pollution. So sustainability is at the heart of what we do in terms of all these proposals. We're not just Utah. We have 10,000 acres in Alberta, Canada, with the same concerns. And so we search for the best technology. There's many air-cooled turbines now. So you're blending in air-cooled versus water. I mean, there's so many different ways to generate power. We can also put a percentage of the power generation through solar, wind, and batteries, because the battery technology is 10x more efficient than it was just 5 years ago. So that's very helpful because it makes the cost of energy lower. So no one, you know, if you're an environmentalist and you don't care about that stuff, of course you protest, and that's what happens. I noted in, you know, what's happening in Utah right now is we think over 90% of the protesters are actually not people that live in Utah or Box Elder County. They're being bused in.
0: That's Kevin O'Leary, better known as Mr. Wonderful on the reality TV show Shark Tank. Your response, Esther Taylor?
2: Well, he should be called Mr. Full of It. I mean, that his claims are absolutely absurd. You know, you could build data centers that were connected to sustainable, renewable energy sources. That is not what these tech companies are doing, because they are rushing to compete to be the company that controls this industry. So, you know, take somebody like Elon Musk, who has built 3 data centers, supercomputers around Memphis, Tennessee. You know, one of them, for example, the first one uses enough energy to power almost 300,000 homes. He's using these very high polluting gas turbines. Colossus 2, as the second supercomputer is called, uses enough energy for 2 million homes. You know, this is a guy who presented himself as a green champion for many years, but he has not built these computers, these supercomputers, these data centers in a way that reflects those values at all. You know, and absolutely the point about this protest movement against data centers being, you know, not grassroots, being being paid is absolutely absurd. What's incredible about this movement is the grassroots nature of it and how it's bringing together people from across the political spectrum. It's bringing together folks who live in Memphis, Tennessee, rural farmers, just concerned citizens who are saying, what are we getting out of these? You know, there used to be a bargain when a factory came to town. You would get jobs, even if maybe it emitted some pollution or had tax breaks. You know, these massive warehouses maybe produce 30, 50, 100 jobs at best, often low-wage jobs doing things like security or sanitation. And now there's even companies who are saying that they are going to actually provide security services with robot dogs, right, with robots. So it'll be robots guarding the computers. And so people are rightly saying, why should we support this? And that is what is causing this amazing movement to rise up and to block these developments across the country.
0: Esther, the University of Buffalo professor in environment and sustainability, Holly Buck, recently wrote an article in Jacobin headlined Democratic Governance of AI is the Real Solution, in which she argues against the idea of a moratorium on data centers. She writes, a moratorium on AI data centers is a terrible idea. one that poses serious equity concerns. A moratorium springs from the desire to stop the concentration of wealth, but ironically, it's likely to exacerbate it. It's a massive strategic blunder for the left, and we should think through the global justice implications and follow-on effects. We should be wary of proposals that would send burdens elsewhere. Under neoliberal capitalism, industries offshore environmental harms to places with weaker governance, cheaper labor costs, and fewer environmental safeguards, unquote. Buck says AI should be regulated as a public utility. What's your response to her argument on a moratorium?
2: Yeah, the Guardian piece I wrote with Saul Levin was a response to her criticism of this movement, which she said was a dead end, and her criticism of the idea of a data center moratorium. First, I want to say that I like the idea of democratic governance of AI, but you need to have leverage to have any kind of democratic control. And I think it's important to pause and just note how undemocratic the rollout of AI has been so far. Nobody has asked for this. You cited polling. This is incredibly unpopular technology. Even 80% of Republicans and independents, of people who voted for Donald Trump, say they want more regulations on AI, even if it slows things down. Last year, there was a poll that said only 10% of people are excited about where this technology is going. And that's because the people who control it, who own it, have been very clear that they don't have democracy in mind. They define AGI, artificial general intelligence, this is OpenAI's definition, as autonomous systems that can do essentially do human work. And so this is a human job elimination machine, and maybe a human elimination machine in the sense that AI is also, it is not just automating workplace labor, but also, you know, impersonating human beings and trying to be your best friend and your companion and sort of take over human life. So this is not, and this again is not something that people have wanted. You know, the Silicon Valley has gotten very aggressively behind Donald Trump, who has said, you know, he's going to block all attempts to regulate or control this technology, that we're in an accelerationist mindset. So you only can wield democratic power in opposition to that if you are an ordinary citizen who doesn't have a direct line to Donald Trump or millions of dollars to buy him off, by engaging in protest, by engaging in disruptive action. And data centers provide local focal points, local choke points, where people can come together and push back on the billionaire big tech agenda and say no. And it has absolutely changed the terrain, I think, of the political conversation. That's critical. I think there are some people, a good faith critique as well, is this the most tactical thing that people can do? And I would say it is tactical because it provides, again, people a place to meet locally and a way to make their discontent known. But I think where I have another disagreement with Buck is, you know, I think there's a question about how much we want AI in our lives, right? You know, I think part of her argument is that it's a bit Luddite to resist this technology. It's inevitable. It's the future. Everyone should have access to it in every facet of their existence. And I think that many people are more skeptical than that. We're saying, do we really want AI in our schools, teaching our children? Do we really want AI talking to our children? And do we want AI to be our boss at work? There is a deeper debate there about where we want to allow this technology to be. And to me, that's part of what it means to have democratic governance over AI is to say, no, we don't need this technology to take over every facet of our existence, from the industrial to the intimate.
0: And finally, very briefly, can you explain the tech sector fighting back against the anti-data center movement? You write, quote, about concerted PR efforts flooding elections with dark money or even shadier tactics in this last minute.
2: Yes. You know, Bernie Sanders recently said that by his estimate, the AI sector has put $400 million into elections already in 2026. They are also trying to use other tactics, PR tactics, to smear protesters. For example, that idea that this is actually a paid movement, is not a grassroots movement, is part of their campaign against the data center uprising. And you know, it seems to not be working at this point because there is such grassroots momentum. People are coming together from all walks of life and realizing they have more in common around this issue. They might have voted for Donald Trump. They might have, they might be a Democrat, but they're saying this is not the future that we want. We want a future where we can breathe the air, we can drink the water, where we have jobs, where our kids have jobs, where we have a livable future. Naomi Klein and I, in our forthcoming book, call this a new pro-life movement. We don't want to be subjected to robot overlords. So there's going to be pushback, undoubtedly more pushback to come from the tech sector. And I hope that people who are sympathetic to the idea of regulating this technology can appreciate what a strategic movement this is. The data center fight is giving us leverage to create the conditions where hopefully the Democratic Party can come in and seize the moment and propose not just smart regulations, but things like a jobs guarantee, insisting that this technology is tied to green energy and the like. This is creating conditions for the changes that we need to push back on Silicon Valley and its authoritarian agenda.
0: Astra Taylor, writer, organizer, co-founder of the Debt Collective. We'll link to your new piece in The Guardian titled The Fight Against AI Data Centers Isn't Just About Tech, It's About Democracy. Astra and Naomi Klein's forthcoming book out in September is titled End Times Fascism and the Fight for the Living World. Coming up, we go to Wisconsin to look at the case of Salah Sarsour, president of the Islamic Society of Milwaukee. He's been locked up in an ICE jail since late March. We'll speak with his son. Stay with us.

0: Grammy Award-winning musician Tom Morello singing This Land Is Your Land outside 26 Federal Plaza in New York City Tuesday, where he joined a coalition of groups protesting ICE abuses. This is Democracy Now!, democracynow.org. I'm Amy Goodman. We end today's show in Milwaukee, Wisconsin, to look at the case of Salah Sarsour, the president of the Islamic Society of Milwaukee. He's been locked up in an ICE jail in Indiana since late March. He is a Palestinian-born 53-year-old man who's lived in the United States since 1993. He became a lawful permanent resident nearly 30 years ago. The U.S. accuses him of failing to disclose a conviction by Israeli military authorities when he was a teenager in the occupied West Bank. Sarsour says he never understood the charges presented against him in Hebrew and that he was tortured in Israeli custody as a youth. Calls have been growing for weeks for Sarsour to be released. In April, the Milwaukee Common Council passed a resolution opposing his detention. More than 9,000 people have signed a petition calling for his release. The petition was organized by the group Bend the Ark, Jewish Action. The group Jewish Voice for Peace has also advocated for Sarsour's release. This weekend, I was in Milwaukee, where I spoke to Jody Melamed of Jewish Voice for Peace.
1: His health is not good. We are very concerned. He's being held completely underground in a very, very cold detention center. He has diabetes. It's been a challenge to get his diabetes medication to him. We're not confirmed he's able to take it regularly. We're really concerned. He was unable to, he asked for a Quran for his spiritual health, and he was denied one. In fact, he was told that he should read the Bible. The food he's getting is also substandard. You know, we're extremely concerned that the time he's spending there is really compromising his health, although his mental spirit is very good.
0: We're joined now by two guests, Salah Sarsour's son, Kareem, and Munjat Ahmed, a member of Salah Sarsour's legal team. Kareem, talk about your father, a very significant leader in Wisconsin, again, president of the Islamic Society of Milwaukee, and what you're calling for. He's being held not in Wisconsin, but in hours away in Indiana.
2: Yes, yes. Thank you, Amy. Thank you for having me. Good morning. So my father, he is a father, a grandfather, a businessman, a community pillar. He's been living here, like you said, for over 30 years legally. He's a community pillar, giving back to his community since he came here. He was taken in from Milwaukee on March 30th by ICE agents, or we'd say kidnappers, and they took him to Chicago, where they booked him, and then they transferred him to Indiana's facility in Clay County. And the entire thing shook us as a family when they took him, because a man who is elected for the second time as the president of the Islamic Society of Milwaukee, who has businesses, living here legally, no criminal records, never arrested in the United States, was taken off the streets and put in a van and dragged across state lines without any cause or without any information, other than you'll get a call later on. On that day, we actually called many local police departments to understand what was going on. Nobody had any clue. We thought something bad has happened to my dad. We were searching the entire city for him, and we called our family friend, his attorney, to understand what was going on. Later on, we understood that he was being dragged across state lines to go to a detention center all the way in Indiana.
0: If you could tell us, Munjat Ahmed, what are the charges?
3: Good morning again. Thanks for having myself and Kareem with you. This is a very important case. There are many, the so-called charges or allegations are all pretextual. The truth of the matter is Salah Sarsour is being held by ICE in an effort to weaponize immigration against people who are pro-Palestinian, people who advocated against the genocide in Gaza, people who are outspoken on the issue of human rights for Palestinians, the ending of the occupation against the Palestinians. So whatever the government is saying, is it's all just a pretext for silencing folks for their pro-Palestinian advocacy. We saw the same thing with Mahmoud Khalil, we saw the same thing with Mohsen Mahdawi, with Lekat Kordia. We saw the same thing with Rosmana Usturk. This is a, you know, the modus operandi has been shown to us by the government that if you speak for Palestine and you are a advocate for Palestinian rights and you don't fall in line, they're going to use immigration and weaponize that against you. Salah Sursu has been a lawful permanent resident of the United States for 33 years, has been a pillar of our community, not only in Milwaukee, but nationally. I mean, he has reaches more national than most people, I think, know. And so we know that the only reason that Salah Sursu is sitting in jail right now is to stop him from his constitutionally protected rights of free speech. And this is an attack on our Constitution. And we should all be worried. As Americans, we should all be very worried that our Constitution is being gutted by this administration, at least when it relates to pro-Palestinian speech. And so Salah's case, in my opinion, is going to be a litmus test. Will this country stand up for their constitutional rights, or were we going to allow the Trump administration to gut those rights and to strip people from their free speech?
0: Kareem, his ninth grandchild, your dad's ninth grandchild, was born while he was in jail, and his 10th grandchild is about to be born?
2: Yes. So my dad's actually, he was planning on visiting my sister in Tennessee. He usually visits her every time she has a kit for support, and she usually has very hard labor. So he was actually planning to leave that week or the week after to go there and be of support. And he was not able to, obviously, for being taken away. And his 10th grandchild is going to be coming in 5 months. He has, I mean, 9 grandchildren, 6 or 7 of them talk about him every single day. They miss him so much. He was a big part of their lives. He was, if you see his pictures online and on social media, you see how they're smiling, playing together. He was the teddy bear of a grandfather that brings so much happiness and joy. He'd break our word as a grandfather and do whatever he wants with the kids and play with them and give them candy or take them out and get them toys.
0: He's head of the largest mosque in, is it not only Milwaukee, but Wisconsin?
2: Yes, Wisconsin. So he was elected for his second term as the president of the Islamic State of Milwaukee that has a big community center, a big school. He was building with an amazing team. They were building a great future for the next generations to come as the community is growing more and more.
0: I want to end with Salah Sursu in his own words, a part of a letter he sent from his ICE jail cell in Indiana. He wrote, "I'm not here for a crime or for anything wrong I committed. I'm here because I believe, like all of you, in building a strong community to secure the best environment for our children so they can learn how to be strong, just citizens. I'm here because I chose to stand with justice and with those who deserve our support and to defend them, whether in our community or all over the world. I'm here because I stood with all of you in the streets, saying no to the oppression, no to the genocide against Gaza and Palestine, no to war, no to the killing of children, no weaponizing immigration for anyone, and no to humiliating and discriminating against people." The words of Salah Sursu. We have 10 seconds. Munjid, you're his lawyer. Is there any word that he's going to be released soon?
3: We filed a request in the Southern District of Indiana with the federal court there, requesting a bond that is currently pending. Our hope is that the judge will see what is actually happening here as an affront to the Constitution and will actually release
0: them. Munjid Ahmed, a member of Salah Sursu's legal team, and Salah Sursu's son, Kareem Sursu. Thank you so much for being with us. That does it for our show. I'll be at the IFC Center tonight in New York City for the screening of Steal a Story, Please. Then to Atlanta on Friday, Houston and Austin over the weekend. Go to democracynow.org.

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1: Live from NPR News in Washington, I'm Ryland Barton. President Trump and China's leaders Xi Jinping are about to begin talks in Beijing in a few hours. This is the first U.S. presidential visit to China in more than 8 years. And as NPR's Emily Fang reports, high-stakes issues ranging from trade to technology are on the table.
2: Trump and China's Xi Jinping will meet in Beijing's Great Hall of the People in the city's central Tiananmen Square. And there, Trump says he'll talk about the war with Iran and high energy prices. He's asked for China for help before to unblock the Strait of Hormuz. The two men will also discuss Taiwan, the democratic island China wants to take control of, but which the U.S. has historically sold weapons to defend against China. China's officials have been signaling their desire for a diplomatic detente with the U.S. on trade tariffs, as well as willingness to help pressure Iran towards a ceasefire. Earlier on Wednesday, Beijing welcomed Trump to China with a grand red carpet welcome. Emily Fang, NPR News.
1: The House Oversight Committee is investigating prediction markets and threatening subpoenas. The move comes as reports of military and political insider trading mount in Washington. NPR's Luke Garrett reports.
3: Oversight Committee Chairman James Comer says he's requesting data from prediction markets. Those are exchanges that host bets on future events. Here